And on one occasion, after 40 years on the mission field, my friend's father and my friend were rousted in the middle of the night by some communist guerrillas that raided the village where they lived, lined up people, and shot them in cold blood. And in that raid, from 3 feet, one of these communist guerrillas shot and killed the pioneer missionary, my best friend's father, and shot at my friend from 3 feet away. He saw the muzzle flash. He instinctively fell to the ground, assuming that he had just been killed, and to his astonishment, was not even hit from 3 feet away. But he pretended that he was hit and faked his own death until the communist guerrillas left. And he alone survived the massacre and was left with the unenviable task of burying his father in the ground that night before he escaped himself. And stories like that continue to come to our attention from various quarters of the world. Now, in this country, in many ways, we have been spared the bloodletting of Christian persecution. We have been spared to such a degree that because in the founding of this nation, America was founded as a haven from persecution, where the Constitution in the very First Amendment guaranteed the right of free expression of religion to all who come to our shores. But of course, in these days, the danger of losing that protection from persecution is acute. To my knowledge, people are not being lined up and shot in America for being Christians, but the persecution has begun in much more subtle forms. Go to New England and you will see the architecture of every town and village where the church is at the center of the public square. Go to the new communities where I live in Florida and see if you can find a church building in the middle of the community. The churches tend to be built outside the residential areas in strips that are designated by the government, and the zoning requirements and the zoning laws make it exceedingly difficult for the church to be established in the middle of the lives of the people. It's a subtle thing, but it is a real thing. And I'm afraid that part of the absence of more vicious persecution is because of our lukewarm commitment to the truth of Christ. It's when Christians are vibrant and bold in their faith that persecution becomes more and more severe. Now, obviously, we're not supposed to be looking for it, but our devotion to Christ, if it is consistent and if it is public and if it is open, will bring to His people persecution. Sometimes we are shocked, not merely surprised, but undone, when a form of persecution arises towards us, when people express hostility towards us simply because of our commitment to Christ. Well, again, we ought not to be surprised, because our Lord Himself promised us that if we identify with Him, we will, in that identification, identify with His humiliation, with His affliction, and with His persecution. There are people who are hated in this world for no other reason than that they belong to Christ. And that somehow doesn't seem very fair. And we may get our feelings hurt, but the church needs men and women who understand the cost of discipleship and are willing to bear that cost patiently

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0: let me encourage you to check out today's recommended resource. It's called How to Teach Kids Theology. This book provides the principles and practices needed to teach Scripture in a way that's understandable for children of all ages. 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And of course, our offices are closed today in observance of Memorial Day. We are honoring those who gave the ultimate price of their lives serving in the U.S. military and defending our freedom. And on behalf of the Truth For Life staff, we want to say a heartfelt thank you to all who have courageously served and offer our deepest sympathies to those who have lost a loved one serving our nation. I'm Bob Lapine. Thanks for listening. Have you ever wondered what will happen to your soul after you die? Tomorrow we'll look at what the Bible tells us. The Bible teaching of Alistair Begg is furnished by Truth For Life, where the learning is for living.
1: She was at the time a princess in the royalty of Hollywood, one of the most successful A-list admired actresses in America. And behind the glamour, there were unrelenting struggles and unanswered questions, apparently. She was given some major recognition at an international awards ceremony, and as she expressed her gratitude, she also opened up her heart in a brief moment of extreme candor. Listen to what she said. "You know, I play so many roles. Sometimes I wonder who the real me really is. I'll tell you, you don't have to be a Hollywood star to have that going on." I'm Ron Hutchcraft. I want to have a word with you today about playing the part, missing the Lord. Playing a role. You know, a lot of folks are doing that. Following the script you're supposed to follow and acting the way you're supposed to act. Giving such a convincing performance that you almost believe it yourself. That gap between playing the role and experiencing the reality becomes horribly expensive when you're playing the role of belonging to Jesus Christ when you don't really belong to him. That's why in a passage of the Bible written to church folks, God gives a life-saving warning. It's in 2 Corinthians 13:5. It's our word for today from the Word of God. He says, "Examine yourselves to see whether you are in the faith. Test yourselves. Do you not realize that Christ Jesus is in you? Unless, of course, you fail the test." For those of us who spend a lot of time around Jesus, it's particularly important. We don't assume we automatically have Jesus. We need to examine ourselves, to test ourselves. Christ Jesus isn't, in the Bible's words here, in you, unless there's been a time in your life when you've consciously opened the door of your life to him, invited him in to run it from now on. When you know the words, go to the meetings, believe the beliefs, it's just way too easy to miss this one life or death step. My friend Gary's in the medical profession. The other day he took me aside and told me his personal testimony. He said he and his friends had gone forward at a church meeting as young teenagers. And while he went through what he described as a, quote, accepting Christ thing, he never really had a personal transaction with Jesus that day. He did what he was supposed to do on the outside, but nothing really happened on the inside. And from that point on, he said he played the role. Gary became a Sunday school teacher in his church, a deacon, even the youth director. No one would have even thought to question whether or not he was really a Christian. One of his former professors invited him to a men's retreat one day, and he looked forward to impressing this respected Christian friend with what an active Christian he had become. But instead, that friend kept pressing him for an answer to this question. "If you died tonight and God asked why he should let you into his heaven, what would you tell him?" Gary answered with his spiritual resume. His friend told him that none of that could get him into heaven. It was that night that Gary finally realized he was just playing the role, but missing the reality. He fully committed his life to Jesus Christ that night, and that's made all the difference in the world and all the difference in where he will spend eternity. Now, could it be that you have missed that step too? The eternity-changing step of actually telling Jesus, "I believe you died for me. I believe you're my only hope." So beginning right now, I'm totally yours. It takes courage. It takes honesty to admit that you don't really have Jesus. But the cost of continuing to just play the role is way too high to pay. It's too awful to pay. God brought us together today so this could finally be your personal Jesus Day. So as he's speaking to you in your heart, with that tug you feel, don't miss this moment of truth. Jesus, I'm yours for real beginning today. Check out our website today, please, and go to anewstory.com. We will walk you through the steps where you can really know you belong to Christ now. That's anewstory.com. Tonight, you can finally go to sleep with the peace you've never had. It's the peace that comes from only knowing you really do belong to Jesus now.
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4: This is John MacArthur inviting you to join me for Portraits of Grace. Beware. Satan wants to desensitize you to the heinousness of sin. He wants you to stop mourning over sin and start enjoying it. That usually doesn't happen all at once. In fact, the process can be slow and subtle, almost imperceptible, but the results are always tragic. So how can you remain alert to the dangers of sin and protect yourself from compromise? First, eliminate anything that hinders your sensitivity to sin, such as deliberate sinning, rejecting God's forgiveness, presuming on God's grace, taking sin lightly, being exposed to temptation. Second, remember the enormous price Christ paid to free you from sin's bondage. This is John MacArthur, trusting your lives are portraits of grace.
5: An Ebola outbreak in the Democratic Republic of Congo started weeks, maybe even months ago. Health officials are struggling to identify the source. With 600 suspected cases already, the WHO is calling it a public health emergency.

0: Initially, health experts struggled to identify this Ebola outbreak because this particular virus strain is so rare. In fact, Dr. Peter Stafford, an American missionary surgeon, got sick after operating unknowingly on a patient with Ebola before the outbreak was detected. By the time he was flown out of the country, Dr. Stafford was barely able to stand on his own. Unfortunately, the majority of those infected don't have the luxury of flying out for treatment. The DRC has opened more health centers to treat this rare Ebola strain, but will it be enough? Would you join me and call upon our Heavenly Father, the great physician, to heal and bring comfort to those impacted? Welcome to Haven Today. I'm David Wolin, sharing the great story that's all about Jesus. This is a special Memorial Day program, taking a look back through the years here at Haven. Today, I'm joined by a good friend, both to me and to many listeners. Haven's former president and host, Charles Morris, will be joining us. But first, I want to give you a little preview of where we'll be going this week. Starting tomorrow, we'll step into a series called How Jesus Feels About You. Honestly, I think this is one of the most important questions many believers wonder about, but don't entirely know how to put into words. And yet the question is there. What is Jesus really like? How does he really feel about me? And joining me in that conversation will be longtime friend of Haven, pastor and author Dane Ortlund.
1: Just last Sunday, we're working through the Gospel of John, and we came to the place in John 10 where Jesus says, I'm saying these things that, so that you might, and the ESV says, so that you might know and understand that I am in the Father and the Father is in me. Well, the text literally says, so that you might know and know. Well, is that redundance? No, there is knowing that 2 + 2 = 4. And then there's knowing Christ, which is not a math formula. It's a deeper personal experiential knowledge.
0: That was the voice of Dane Ortlund, who will be with us tomorrow talking about his just released book, The Heart of Jesus. And in that interview, we'll be speaking directly to the question of how Jesus really feels about you. And just in case you're familiar with his previous book, Gentle and Lowly, you should know this is a derivative publication. The Heart of Jesus takes the incredible content of that best-selling book and essentially condenses it into a shorter, easier-to-read book. And honestly, if I had to choose between the two, I think this is probably the one I'd go with today. Each new chapter gets right to the point, taking us to the heart of our Savior and his immense love for us. The Heart of Jesus by Dane Ortlund is our way of saying thank you for your gift of ministry support to Haven Today, which you can do by phone at 865-HAVEN. Again, 865-HAVEN, or you can go to the website haventoday.org, haventoday.org. And now let's return to a Best of 2024 program. He went on the air back in the year 2000, not quite yet the post-9/11 world, but it was a transitionary moment for Haven as he took the baton from Ray Ortlund Sr. and became the fourth speaker and ministry president. And soon thereafter, the attacks on the Pentagon and the World Trade Center changed everything, not just in the United States, but for Haven as well. After that, the program opened up a little differently. Let's listen in.
2: Matt Redman is a Christian musician who doesn't remember everything about his earthly father because his father died when he was young. Years later, he was dumbstruck to learn that his father had taken his own life. He learned that after becoming a believer in Jesus and spending time meditating on his heavenly father in Zephaniah 3:17. The Lord your God is with you. He is mighty to save. He will take great delight in you. He will quiet you with his love. He will rejoice over you with his singing.
0: That was how Charles Morris opened up this program a little over 20 years ago. And joining me now is that same man, 20-something years later. Charles, when I started working for you way back in those early days, I remember hearing that theme music. I think it was new music then, right? To reflect the way that Haven had changed after 9/11?
3: Well, that's right. The theme that we just heard, we had for a few years.
0: Yes, we did.
3: And then the current theme we're using is actually a song written by Bill Cantos, a member of the quartet, and his I Sing Peace is what it's based on.
0: Oh, yes, yes, of course.
4: Well, for those that didn't hear it, I know part of the melody line of that little theme music we just heard was the melody of the Haven of Rest, but there was a little bit of a breaking news sound to it, you know, the da-da-da-da-da-da-da-da kind of thing, and that really relates to your background, Charles, as a journalist and the time that you spent working in secular news journalism.
3: Well, that's right. That was kind of my history, and I was in TV news, radio news, and later with United Press International, and even worked in the Dallas Bureau. So that's kind of my background. I've talked a lot about being a Jonah, running from the Lord, but then the Lord brought me back in my late 20s, and the Lord allowed me to marry Janet, have a family, and I can just praise the Lord for getting me out of what it was in, even though I thoroughly enjoyed it for the years that I was there as a secular journalist.
4: Wow. Well, the Lord knows what he's doing. He's preparing us. He's providing for the now, even as he prepares us for the future. Charles, thinking about the historic haven over the years, the different forms and sounds of the ministry, one thing that people might not realize today, especially if they're new listeners, is that for Haven's first 70 years on the air, every program featured an in-house music group called the Haven Quartet. And in fact, that, Charles, was, I think, what was going on still when you took over the ministry.
3: Absolutely. We had the quartet. We had a soloist. Ray Ortland, before me, had ended the time where we had an organ playing all the way underneath the program. But that was what Christian radio was in the early years. But we were the last Christian radio program to end having music that was produced in-house. And since then, of course, we still hear the quartet sometimes. We still bring their music back because we had decades of them singing.
0: Mm-hmm. Well, the quartet really is a genre of its own. I don't think there's anyone out there who did it better than the Haven Quartet. And here they are with My Jesus, I Love Thee.

0: That's My Jesus, I Love Thee by the historic Haven Quartet. This is Haven Today. I'm David Wolin, and with me, my friend, Charles Morris. 2 years ago, we celebrated our 90th anniversary as a radio ministry, and we shared the story of our founder, First Mate Bob, who came to know Jesus back in the early 1930s, and he started this radio program in 1934. And Charles, back at that time, he really was an innovator, wasn't he?
1: Well, he certainly was, and this, of course, was pre-television. The program began on a single radio station in Los Angeles. First Mate Bob, as he went by, didn't think of himself as a preacher. He'd never been a preacher. He'd been an alcoholic. That's how he met the Lord. But he was more like a beggar who had found bread, and he wanted to point others, other beggars, to the bread of life that he had found in Jesus Christ. And within a decade, the Haven of Rest was heard all over North America. And even Billy Graham shared at his famous crusade in 1949 that launched his career in Los Angeles. Even Billy shared how much he appreciated the program.
2: I do not believe that there's a program today, and I say it sincerely, and I've never said this about any program from any platform before. I don't think there's a program today that has reached so many people, touched so many hearts and lives, comforted so many Christians, the program The Haven of Rest. First time I ever heard it, I just moved to Chicago. Beverly Shea called me up one day and he said, I've just heard a new program. He said, I want you to hear it. The next week, I tuned in and listened to The Haven of Rest. Every time I could get to the radio, I was listening to that great program coming from Los Angeles.
0: That was Billy Graham talking about Paul Myers, who was known on the air as First Mate Bob, and how much he appreciated the Haven of Rest. In fact, the Haven Quartet sang at Billy's crusade there in Los Angeles in 1949.
1: Yes, they did. And you know, David, our organist back then, Lauren Whitney, played for the entire crusade in Los Angeles that launched Billy Graham's career. What a rich history Haven's had over the years. Every speaker with their own unique approach, from Paul Myers to Paul Evans to Ray Ortland.
0: Charles, and then to you. You coined the term. I've been thinking about this. It was an accurate summarization, I think, of each speaker and what they had each done in their own time. And each of them had their own style and approach. And, you know, it kind of changed over the years. But still, that core was that they were sharing the great story that's all about Jesus. That was the phrase that you kind of coined, and it stuck because it's exactly what this ministry is about. It's what makes our heart beat. And then, of course, shortly after you took over the program, there were the terrorist attacks of 9/11. That was 2001. And your journalism background, reporting instincts just kicked in. Same day, you scrambled to get some sound from New York City, changed the program, and you were speaking into the moment and into the crisis.
3: We must remember that God is our refuge. No matter what's happening, and it appears that evil has risen with an ugly head, and also that the world we live in is spinning out of control, we need to remember, even if we're on the precipice of a war, that God is still watching after His people. In fact, in Psalm 46, it says God is our refuge and strength, an ever-present help in trouble. Therefore, we will not fear, though the earth give way, and the mountains fall, and the World Trade Center collapses. No matter what happens, though the waters roar and foam, and the mountains quake with surging, be still and know that I am God. I will be exalted among the nations. I will be exalted in the earth. The Lord Almighty is with us. The God of Jacob is our fortress.
0: A little bit of history there, Charles. That was you speaking on September 11th, 2001, which was, of course, a terrible day, sad day, traumatic day, even, I'm sure, for many people listening now and recalling that moment. But that replacement program you recorded, you did it within a couple of hours, almost real time. And during that time, just the technology was really changing fast, and all of that sort of combined, I think, to give Haven a bit of a refresh and a new era.
1: Well, there was really quite the jump just before 9/11. We had started broadcasting by satellite. That was unheard of before that. It had been reel to reel. It had been actually on giant records, LPs that we would mail out. But we were broadcasting and sending the program by satellite. So that's how we were able to put up a new program within 2 hours of the second plane hitting the second tower. And that really was kind of a marker in our world today that so many of us remember and will never forget what we were doing that day. And it was a change for Haven Ministries. And of course, we had a big meeting with our agency and some board members and just a bunch of people. And we just said, what do we do now? And at the conclusion of that, I think it was a half-day meeting, it was decided, well, we needed to put in the word today. And so we started calling ourselves Haven Today, not just Haven. And Ray Ortland had gotten rid of Haven of Rest. He had ended the rest because we kept getting calls thinking we were a crematorium or a retirement home, which we were neither.
0: Thankfully.
1: Yes, yes.
0: Well, Charles, I am curious if you wouldn't mind turning the clock back just a little bit farther back, a little before then, because there was that time. I know it was a time of sort of just agonizing prayer and seeking and searching for you and Janet before you came to Haven, before the 9/11 changes for the ministry and for you. But the Lord was doing something in your heart even before you came to Haven, wasn't he?
1: Well, he certainly was. We had built a house up in the mountains of Colorado, above Colorado Springs, 9,200 feet, the base of Pikes Peak. And we thought we'd get to spend the rest of our lives there, but we...
0: Yeah, the good life.
1: Yeah. I mean, you're a Rocky Mountain guy yourself, David. You know what I'm talking about. It's a beautiful day in the Rockies. But we were feeling unfulfilled. And Janet and I just one day started to pray. And we didn't know what the Lord was going to call us to do. At that moment, as we were praying, we said, Lord, whatever you want us to do, wherever you want us to go, we'll do it. We'll give up this beautiful house that we built in the mountains, the only house we ever built, only house. We're never going to do that again, David. That takes it out of you. I actually thought, David, the Lord was going to call us to Uganda and be missionaries for a mission agency that I was doing some consulting work for. And so we were ready to just give it all up, go wherever he wanted us, but the phone rang the next day. And it was an attorney friend of mine in Newport Beach, California, and he said, I've given your name to Ray Ortland, and I've told him you're his successor. And I just laughed when I got off the call, and I said to Janet, you wouldn't believe this phone call, but I wonder if maybe this is God giving us some direction.
0: You know what I appreciate about that story, Charles, is just the heart posture before the Lord. And that's not a manipulative thing. Like, if I just give this posture before the Lord and say these things and pray these things, then he's going to give me the thing or the answer or whatever. You really were in that place of, Lord, your will be done, send me wherever. And I think that's one of the important things for all of us, to really just bow before the King of Kings and say, here I am, my life is yours, do with me as you will. And Charles, that's something that you did, and the Lord did use you and has used you, and he's still using you. And I'm so grateful that you're still part of Haven and part of my life and part of our listeners' lives today as they listen. And what a pleasure it's been to have you back on the program with me today. I'm sure a lot of people have enjoyed hearing your voice again. So thanks so much.
1: It's great. Thanks so much. It's been great to be with you today as well.
0: Same. Well, at the start of the program, I mentioned that we would play a couple of cuts from the recently released All About Jesus hymns album by the historic Haven Quartet, and now we'll hear the second of those two, and Truly. The words of this hymn have been used in my life, used by the Lord over and over. When my soul has been burdened, when I am stressed out or fretful or just weighed down, this is one of the ways that I preach the gospel, or I guess sing the gospel to myself. It's through the words of this song. So here's my personal favorite hymn, Be Still, My Soul. Be still.

0: Be still, my soul. The waves and wind still know the voice who ruled them while he dwelt below. That was the historic Haven Quartet singing about our true rock and refuge. Jesus is the true haven of rest. This is Haven Today. I'm David Wolin, and after 92 years of ministry here at Haven, we're still pointing people to Jesus daily. Yes, the times may change, but our Savior does not. He's the same yesterday, today, and forever. And by His grace, the mission of this 9 decades running ministry of Haven will stay the same, on course, even as we adapt to the ever-changing world around us, speaking the truth of the gospel. And as I mentioned at the start of the program, on this U.S. holiday, we decided to air a special Haven Today, looking back at the Lord's faithfulness and the story that He's woven together over all these decades of radio ministry. But tomorrow, we'll begin an all-new series called How Jesus Feels About You. And I'm really excited about this one. No topic could be closer to our hearts here at Haven, and the Lord has profoundly used the work of Dane Ortlund to help people grasp what the Bible reveals to us about Jesus. And honestly, this was such an impactful conversation for me. I can't wait to share it with you. And today, you have the opportunity to dive right in with Dane Ortlund's recently released book, The Heart of Jesus. We're offering this as our way of saying thank you for your gift of ministry support. 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I'm David Wolin. Won't you come back again next time? We'll be keeping it all about Jesus. It's the great story here on Haven Today.
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2: Sometimes things aren't what they seem. The righteous go unnoticed, the arrogant seem untouchable, and God appears to be somewhere else entirely. But appearances can be deceiving, and the book of Esther proves it. Today on Insight for Living, Chuck Swindoll recounts one of Scripture's most dramatic stories. It's found in Esther chapter 6, where Chuck reminds us that God's timing may feel slow, but He misses nothing. It's the story of a sleepless king, a forgotten act of loyalty, and an overconfident villain that all converge in a single unforgettable night. Chuck begins by reading from Esther chapter 6.
3: For the Jews living in Persia, it seemed as if all was lost. They had no protector except the queen. But how powerful was she in the shadow of the king? The sand in the hourglass was running out, and genocide seemed inevitable. And yet, in spite of the way things seemed, that's not the way things were. God was at work behind the scenes, scripting each movement on the stage. The king, her husband, had given Esther not only an audience, but also carte blanche to request anything she desired, up to half the kingdom. None of the Jews knew what was happening behind palace doors. Even Haman was too busy building the gallows for Mordecai to know anything but his desire for revenge. And so the account continues right after Esther's banquet for her husband and Haman. The scene is the king's bedchamber late at night. I'm reading for you from Esther chapter 6, beginning at verse 1. as the plot thickens. Listen carefully. During that night, the king could not sleep, so he gave an order to bring the Book of Records, the Chronicles, and they were read before the king. It was found written what Mordecai had reported concerning Bigthana and Teresh, two of the king's eunuchs who were doorkeepers, that they had sought to lay hands on King Ahasuerus. The king said, "What honor or dignity has been bestowed on Mordecai for this?" Then the king's servants who attended him said, "Nothing has been done for him." So the king said, "Who is in the court?" Now Haman had just entered the outer court of the king's palace in order to speak to the king about hanging Mordecai on the gallows which he had prepared for him. The king's servant said to him, "Behold, Haman is standing in the court." And the king said, "Let him come in." So Haman came in, and the king said to him, "What is to be done for the man whom the king desires to honor?" And Haman said to himself, "Whom would the king desire to honor more than me?" Then Haman said to the king, "For the man whom the king desires to honor, let them bring a royal robe which the king has worn, and the horse on which the king has ridden, and on whose head a royal crown has been placed. And let the robe and the horse be handed over to one of the king's most noble princes, and let them array the man whom the king desires to honor, and lead him on horseback through the city square, and proclaim before him, 'Thus it shall be done to the man whom the king desires to honor.'" Then the king said to Haman, "Take quickly the robes and the horse, as you have said, and do so for Mordecai the Jew, who is sitting in the king's gate. Do not fall short in anything of all that you have said." So Haman took the robe and the horse and arrayed Mordecai and led him on horseback through the city square and proclaimed before him, "Thus it shall be done to the man whom the king desires to honor." Then Mordecai returned to the king's gate, but Haman hurried home, mourning with his head covered.
2: 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Chuck titled today's message, "What Goes Around, Comes Around."
4: Normally, things are not as they seem. Most parents of small children will teach you that if you don't know it already. It's when the kids get very quiet and are making no noise at all that you have everything to worry about. Probably there isn't a parent listening right now who has not done a quick investigation and found their two-year-old standing waist-deep in toilet tissue and Kleenex, or in our case, ankle-deep in bath powder, with all of the file drawers pulled out and all the files all over the floor, and he's dousing each one carefully with a quarter of an inch of bath powder. Cynthia and I have longtime friends who, with their daughter, went to a large department store, and the child got very quiet. She was sitting with her back to them, so they didn't worry about anything. They knew she wasn't lost. But she was unusually quiet while they went through the entire transaction at this large Sears and Roebuck store. And when they finished, they reached down to pick her up, and they found that all the while she had been chewing on a cigar butt she found on the floor there at that Sears store. When children are quiet, it may seem like things are fine and dandy, but chances are good they are not. Now, here's another one to illustrate things are not as they seem. When things have gone wrong, it may seem like they cannot possibly get any worse. But you know and I know that they can. I heard a crazy story this past week, I have to tell you. It's about a poor guy named Johnson who all of his adult life made wrong decisions. Every choice he made was a wrong choice. If he bet on a horse, it would lose every time. If he chose one elevator over another, that would be the elevator that got stuck. Well, it became necessary for this fellow to travel about 1,000 miles away in a hurry for an overnight trip. The only way to get there was an airplane. Frightened him. But to his delight, he discovered that there was only one airline that serviced that particular city. So he breathed a sigh of relief, and he got on the plane, and it took off, no problem. Can you imagine the horror of this man when he looked out the window, having been flying about 30, 40 minutes, and he saw the engine on fire? Being a Catholic, he selected his favorite saint, Saint Francis, and he said, "I have never in my life made the right choice. Why, I don't know, but I have borne my cross without complaint. On this occasion, I made no choice. Only the plane I could have taken or have taken is going down. I had to take this plane. Why am I being punished?" Right about then, a great hand reached out of the clouds and swept into the plane and pulled him out. The plane went on down and held him about 2 miles above the earth. And a great voice came, "My son, I can save you if in truth you have called upon me." He says, "Yes, I have. I've truly called upon you, St. Francis." "Ah," said the voice, "St. Francis Xavier or St. Francis of Assisi?" No. About the time you think it's as bad as it's going to get, it gets worse. Never fails, does it? Things are not as they seem. About the time you think they're never going to get worse, they get worse. And I am convinced if you and I had lived in the days of Esther, and if we had come to this particular time in our lives as a group of Jewish people living in the capital city of Susa, we would have been convinced that this was about our last night, certainly if our name had been Mordecai. There is a pivotal chapter in this book where everything seems to change. I find in this section of the book of Esther actually not one but four separate principles that seem to illustrate turnabout is fair play. For example, before we even get into the chapter, the first one is, when all seems lost, it isn't. It really isn't. Had we lived then, we would have thought our protection was lost. I mean, we have no advocate on the throne. The king is a Gentile. He has no interest in the Jews. Furthermore, we have no future because his close confidant is Haman, who hates the Jews, anti-Semitic to the sole of his sandals. He despises us. We have no hope. After all, in the middle of the night, we could still hear the hammering on the gallows. Can you imagine the night Mordecai must have spent as he listened to that grim reminder that the very next day the smell of death would spread across the city? From his body as it is impaled on that vast pole that is being erected for his extermination. And yet the marvelous fact is, Mordecai apparently spends a full night in sleep. Even though the last verse of chapter 5 of this ancient book of Esther states that gallows 50 cubits high were being made. And on the very next morning, Haman would go before the king and ask for the life of Mordecai. Mordecai apparently spends the night with no problem. Because when all seems lost, it really isn't. Mordecai is not licking his wounds, holding a pity party, thinking, "Poor me, I'll never make it to see tomorrow night." There is somehow a sense of trust in his God. As we step into the first part of chapter 6, there is yet a second principle. When no one seems to notice, they do. Remember Mordecai's courageous decision back a number of days earlier? He heard of a conspiracy between two of the doorkeepers of the palace, where these two men were going to kill the king, lay hands on him and kill him. When he heard of that conspiracy, he told his adopted daughter Esther about it, and she told the king, she being the queen. And the king believed her and brought the men before him and killed them before they had the chance to kill him. But you know, no one ever rewarded Mordecai for that great act. The king knew of it, of course, because he is the one who said the two men should be killed. But I'm sure he thought Esther got word from someone in the palace. Who would bother to tell him that it came from the man who lived at the king's gate, Mordecai himself? And so Mordecai is living his life not noticed, not rewarded, and could easily have felt unappreciated until this night. Listen as I read the first three verses. During that night, and what a night it was. During that night, the king could not sleep. So he gave an order to bring the book of records, the Chronicles, and they were read before the king. And it was found that Mordecai had reported concerning Bigthana and Teresh, two of the king's eunuchs who were doorkeepers, that they had sought to lay hands on King Ahasuerus. He listened to the reading of the Chronicles, to the record of Persia, and he heard the name Mordecai, a new name to him, and unknown until now. And he stops them at this point and he says, wait, verse 3, what honor or dignity has been bestowed on Mordecai for this? Then the king's servants who attended him said, nothing has been done. Have you lived long enough as an adult to discover that often momentous events hang upon the tiniest trivialities? Have you discovered that? Here is a wonderful case in point. While all of Susa slept, the king is restless. I mean, of all nights to suffer from insomnia, what a night. The king knew nothing of the plan to kill Mordecai. That was Haman's plan the next morning to face him with it and to get the okay. He really knew little of the result of his decisions. He's living in a palace away from the real world. While Mordecai sleeps, while all of Susa and all of Persia sleeps, the king can't sleep. I love the first three words of verse 1, during that night. That's the way it is with God. On the 11th hour, it seems, he steps in. He does things that you would never have expected. When no one seemed to notice and no one seemed to care, there was someone. He was very much aware. Suddenly it dawned on the king that he owed his very life and throne to this obscure Jew named Mordecai. Do I speak today to some modern day Mordecai? Has it been your decision or discovery that has caused someone else to be promoted to a place of significance and now they are in virtually a celebrity status and you've never been noticed, never been thanked, never been rewarded? How about this? Have you done the hard, the courageous thing and someone else got the credit? Has it been your experience that though you have done what is right, you have never been rewarded, you have never been honored? In fact, someone else has taken the glory that rightfully is yours. But it looks as though it will never come. Learn a lesson from Mordecai today, will you? The thing you will love about the man throughout the chapter and even the following is that he doesn't seem to be a man of vengeance. He doesn't take an opportunity to get back at Haman when he has Haman in a very vulnerable spot a little later on in this story, as we will hear today. He doesn't kick him in the face when it's a chance to do so. He doesn't even speak against him. Let me challenge you to guard your heart as he did. Let me have you be encouraged from the writing of a verse of scripture in the margin of your Bible here, Hebrews 6:10. Listen to the words, "For God is not unjust to forget your work and labor which you have showed toward his name in that you have ministered to the saints and are ministering." I love the words, "God is not unjust to forget." When no one else seems to notice, God notices. When no one else remembers, God records. We're told in the Psalms he keeps our tears in a bottle. He will reward us for acts that are done in his name. So be encouraged today. There will come a day when rewards will come your way, as they should. Perhaps not on this earth, as happens to Mordecai, but someday God is not unjust to forget your work, your labor. This brings up a third principle from the basic axiom that things are not really as they seem, and that is when everything seems great, it's not. Sounds like one of Murphy's laws, doesn't it? Anytime things appear to be going better, you have overlooked something, is that basic law. And I think of Haman when I hear that humorous principle. As soon as the king heard nothing had been done for Mordecai, his wheels started turning. He began to imagine what might be done, and then he had to figure out who would help him carry it out. And so in verse 4, he asks the logical question, "Who is in the court?" Now, Haman had just entered the outer court of the king's palace. Watch this. In order to speak to the king about hanging Mordecai on the gallows, which he had prepared for him. Is this a great moment or what? The sun begins to come up. Haman comes early, has an appointment with the king, has plans to finish off his long-hated enemy. And out of the inner court comes the word of the king, "Call him in. Call Haman in." Haman comes in. I'm getting ahead of myself. Verse 5. King's servant said, "Behold, Haman is standing in the court." And the king said, "Let him come in." Now, if you were Haman, right? Wouldn't this make a great movie? You would think, now is my chance. Just a minute, gallows. Somebody will be on you. And you walk into the court of the king thinking, this is my moment. Before you can get a line out of your mouth, however, the king fills your ears with verse 6. So Haman came in, and the king said to him, "What is to be done for the man whom the king desires to honor?" Well, now, if you were Haman, you would think of yourself. Who else talks about how much money he makes, how many kids he's got, how well fixed he is? Haman. So you think, I better put on hold the idea I was going to bring up and answer. This is my chance. I love stories like this. I love them. "What is to be done for the man whom the king desires to honor?" And Haman said to himself, "Whom would the

0: white. And the crown on whose head the royal crown has been placed. Royal crown once placed on the head. And let the robe and the horse, can you see Haman? Let the robe and the horse and the crown be placed on this individual. And let them array the man whom the king desires to honor and lead him on horseback through the city square and proclaim before him that it shall be done to the man whom the king desires to honor. That'll do it. Great idea, says the king. Couldn't have thought of something as imaginative. It's great. Now, verse 10, one of my all-time favorite verses. Take quickly the robes, the crown, the horse, and all you have said, and do that for Mordecai the Jew. Oh, no. Oh, man. This has got to be a mistake. Who? Mordecai the Jew.
1: Haman walked into the king's court convinced this was his moment. And in a way, he was right. It just wasn't the moment he imagined. This is Insight for Living. There's an important closing thought from Chuck Swindoll coming up, so stay with us. Chuck titled today's message, What Goes Around, Comes Around. It's number 7 in his 12-part study of Esther, which ends on June 9th. And then beginning on June 10th, we'll be turning to another powerful series. This time, Chuck's focus is on the amazing attributes of God. The central theme of this next study is the power of the cross of Jesus Christ. Here's Chuck.
0: You know, for almost 20 years, a colleague of mine did the same thing every single Sunday. Right before I stepped up to preach, Howie would lean over and whisper a few words into my ear. The same words, every time. Preach grace, Chuck. Preach the cross. Oh my, I can still hear his voice. And here's what I've learned. After more than 60-plus years of standing behind a pulpit, those four words are the whole ball game. Everything else is just noise. The cross isn't a decoration. It isn't the introduction to a better topic. It is the topic. Always has been, always will be. The Apostle Paul said it plainly. I determined to know nothing among you except Jesus Christ and him crucified. That's not a modest man underselling himself. That's a brilliant man who finally understood what actually changes people. Not cleverness, not rhetoric, not a carefully crafted performance. The cross, just the cross. That's why Insight for Living exists, not to put on a good broadcast, not to win awards or grow an audience, but to make sure that somewhere, in a car, in a kitchen, on a phone, on a computer screen, halfway around the world, someone has a genuine, life-altering encounter with the cross we proclaim. Now, June 30th marks the end of our fiscal year, and I want to invite you, personally, to become part of what happens next. When you send a gift to Insight for Living, you're not just supporting a ministry, you actually have one. 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That's not small. That's extraordinary. Would you give today generously, sacrificially, joyfully? Join me in giving the cross our very best.
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18: Do you always have to be such a curmudgeon? Hey, it's my spiritual gift. Let me exercise it. Let's span the globe to bring you the constant variety of stuff going on that should be of interest to Christians. Should, anyway. It's kind of a hodgepodge, a disparate group of stories, but it all becomes coherent when you put them together, slap on an antiquated TV theme song, and call it Wide World of Christian News. Boom! This is Wretched Radio. Please don't be mad at me. I am not trying to rob the joy or the encouragement out of an event just because I happen to have the spiritual gift of being a curmudgeon. That is not my intention. It is my intention, though, to ask a question about a major event that took place in Washington, D.C. over the last, was it a one-day event?
19: I think so.
18: I know Chris Tomlin was there singing his songs. There are a bunch of politicians. There are a bunch of priests. Oh, the Catholic Jesus was there.
19: He was there.
18: He was chosen to be a part of the big event. Cardinal Dolan was there praying.
19: He was there. Uh-huh. Paula White was there.
18: Of course. So it was a bit of an ecumenical affair intended to rededicate America back to God. And when we see something like this, I get it. Our patriotic hearts can go pitter-patter. Yes. A big overtly Christian event, albeit ecumenical, a big Christian event on the National Mall. It makes you feel like, okay, there's a little bit of sanity left. Okay, not everything is dark and dismal here in this country. However, I would ask the question, well, actually a number of questions. Can we rededicate America to God? And who did the rededicating? What makes it official? Perhaps before you get agitated with me, Friel, it's too late for that. Let me ask you how you'd respond to me announcing that we got together, Mrs. Friel and I, over the weekend, we got together. We have some Presbyterian neighbors. And so we decided to dedicate our little subdevelopment, the little neighborhood that we live in, about 40-some homes, I think, something like that. Well, we dedicated the neighborhood to God. You would do well to ask some questions. Well, what do you mean? You dedicated the neighborhood to God? What exactly does... So you're going to use it for church services? No, we dedicated it to God. So everybody there is dedicated to God? How did you do that? So your unbelieving neighbor has been dedicated to God. How do you have the ability to do that? Just because a couple of you got together and decided to dedicate the entire neighborhood to God, does that make it efficacious? Does it really happen? And what Bible verses suggest that we can and should be doing that? Now, somebody would jump in and say, Old Testament, that the nation of Israel, they would be dedicated to the Lord. And I say, absolutely, they certainly were. Why? Because they were God's chosen nation underneath the Abrahamic covenant. The land, the nation, the seed. This was God's chosen people in God's chosen land to bring about the appearance of his chosen one, the Lord Jesus Christ. And so that nation could, underneath the Abrahamic and the Mosaic covenant, be dedicated to God, because God cut a covenant with Israel in both the Abrahamic and the Mosaic covenant. My question is, when did God cut a covenant with America? Don't shoot me. I'm not a communist. When did God establish America formally as his chosen nation? I know there are a lot of people who would argue we certainly are, but I would ask you biblically where that is indicated. Where is America identified as God's chosen nation? And I think that's an important question to answer, because it resolves the riddle of dedicating America to God. How can we do that? And who are the people who did that? Were they the prophets of the nation? Are they the official priests of the nation? There were politicians. There were actors. There were cardinals. There were prosperity wackadoodles. Who gave them the right to dedicate America? And what if there are people in this country that don't want to be dedicated to God? Is it too bad for them? They've been dedicated, so that's all there is to it. And I would continue to ask the question, what does that look like? Does that mean that people are going to raise their children to love the Lord Jesus Christ? Or is it simply a dedication that will behave more morally? That will stop aborting our children? What is the dedication? Now, I know there was a hearkening back to the founding of the nation when the founding fathers got together and they made some references to an almighty being. But as far as it being dedicated to the Trinitarian God, Father, Son, and Holy Spirit, I would still ask the question, how can they do that? It requires God's covenant-cutting authority, not ours. And so whilst I think we all get, it's just nice to see something like that, people getting together to pray on the National Mall. We can kind of be encouraged by that, but I do believe that as the church, we need to be asking some questions about that, to not be deceived and misled by an event like that. to think that somehow now, because I don't know how many people attended, thousands were there, no doubt. Jimmy, do you know what the attendance of that clambake was?
19: I don't, but I will find out.
18: I don't know how big it was. It appeared there were lots of folks there. Who are they? And it's what percentage of America praying to God that we are rededicating this nation to Him? How many people does it take to do that? And what if some Christians get together? Can they somehow dedicate other parts of the nation to God? Can we dedicate businesses to God? Can we dedicate universities to God? What does that look like? How does that change thing? And the reason that I bring this up, it's not to just be a wet blanket, but it is to suggest if you're going to get together in a large group of people to pray for the nation, we need to remember we're the church, and the prayers that can be powerful in actually affecting change in the nation is not a rededication, whatever that happens to mean, but a prayer for salvation. Jimmy, do you see how many people attended that thing?
19: Over 15,000.
18: Okay, so it wasn't massive.
19: No.
18: And that's probably double. So it's about 7,500 folks were probably there. Okay. Mm-hmm. So we'll go with the 15,000, although events typically always double or triple the attendance, even so. How is it that these people have the authority or the power to rededicate the nation? But if a group of Christians, 15,000, got together to call out to God, "Oh Lord, send your Holy Spirit, blow on this nation, bring salvation to the home of every American, revive this nation through regeneration. Send your Holy Spirit to convict people of sin, righteousness, and justice. Bring them to repentance and faith. Grant that to Americans. Grant that to all Americans." And they cried out to God incessantly, mixed in with a little Chris Tomlin, of course. Then I say rock on, because we're the church. And that's what we should be praying for. I don't mean to just be a jerk about this, but we can't drive by somebody's house and say that house is now dedicated to the Lord. It's like the people living inside don't agree with it. They don't affirm that. And furthermore, what does that even look like? Are they going to start doing rituals, leading their kids in Bible studies? What does it mean? Those folks were praying for a rededication. But I'm not even sure on any level, certainly not biblical level, that makes sense. But I do know this, that if we want to see America revitalized, and if we wanted to see more and more people get together and say, "Hey, we're Christians living in this land, and we're going to be a salt, and we're going to be a light to the nation, and we're going to go about the business of proclaiming the good news." And that group of people prayed like a nobody's business for the salvation of countless souls, that there would be another great awakening, that there would be preachers of the gospel. Raise up preachers. There's another prayer. Raise up more evangelists. Raise up more individuals who will hit the streets and bring the great news that your son died for sinners to lost souls. That is the prayer that we should be praying. I know that we want to see America improved. We certainly do, but we have to ask the question how that happens. And I'm sorry, I don't believe it's from dedicating America to God. It's proclaiming the gospel so that myriads of souls will get saved. That will change a nation. This is Wretched Radio.
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20: You've tried everything. 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God has a lot to say about what it means to be a man, and Dr. Adam Tyson unpacks that every week on Way of Manhood. 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All you have to do is go to FortisInstitute.org right now to find out what it would look like in your life to do just that. Wretched. 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Amazing gospel.
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20: 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It is absolutely free. And unlike that true crime documentary that you've watched 3 times at least, it might actually do you some good.
21: Books of the Bible. The book of Ruth tells of a Moabite widow who chose to follow the God of Israel and found favor in the eyes of a godly man named Boaz, who claimed her family's land as her kinsman redeemer. Ruth and Boaz are the ancestors of Jesus and a foreshadowing of Jesus' work as our kinsman redeemer. This is Wretched Radio with Todd Friel.
18: Hey, Jimmy.
22: Yes?
18: How was the weekend?
22: The weekend, it was good.
18: Good. Good.
22: How was yours?
18: It was good. Church was good on Sunday. Mm-hmm. The weather was sweet. Just sat out on the back deck, just kind of enjoyed stuff.
22: Oh, yeah.
18: Yeah, yeah. Did you do any grilling?
22: No, I didn't this weekend.
18: Oh, okay.
22: Right. You know, we started.
18: The show?
22: Yes.
18: Oh, it's okay. We can just chat. Nobody's listening.
22: They all left.
18: Oh, yeah. You got that right. This is Wretched Radio. Jimmy, correct me. Am I off base in my observation about the rededication of America at the Rededicate 250?
22: I don't think you are off base. I know how some people are, it's going to come across and how they're going to take it, but you're not off base at all.
18: How are they going to take it? Poorly?
22: Probably. Yeah.
18: Look, I want America to be better too. I miss America. I really do. It used to be so much better than what it currently is. I mean, we see some good news story. All right, we're spanning the globe. There was a good news story in here. And that's a bad news story. No, that was a bad. Wait a second. I got one for you here. It was the Supreme Court. Okay, the Supreme Court. There was some redistricting things that happened in Virginia. That's a good thing.
22: Yeah.
18: I saw... Justice Department. Oh, this is a good one right here. I got a good news story right here. Justice Department announces resolution to shut down pediatric gender-affirming care clinic in Texas, and it's going to be replaced with a detransition clinic. That's cool. Let's talk about a 180. All right. We want more stories like that. How do these stories happen? Well, I would ask a different question. Why do we have a need for this kind of story? that the government's getting involved to stop the mutilation of children. Well, do you think that if the people at this Texas hospital were born-again Christians, that they would be slicing and dicing boys and girls? Do you think they would be doing that? No, they wouldn't be doing that. We wouldn't need this story. It's salvation. We need to be praying for regeneration. We do need a great awakening. We need sinners saved. That's what makes the news very difficult for the networks to do, because there's not as much bad news, because born-again Christians don't do things like this. Born-again Christians, they are more moral. They are more obedient to laws. They are more submissive. We do what we're told to do, as long as it doesn't contradict what God wants us to do or what he's called us to do, or they impose something that makes us do something that God said that is verboten. That is a nation that has an internal moral clock compass. It has a thing inside of us that says, I want to do good. I want to behave. I want to be moral. I don't want to insult. I don't want to return evil for evil. I want to be harmonious. I want to be humble. I want to be sympathetic. I want to be compassionate. That was 1 Peter 3:8-12, by the way. I just bring it up because we happen to preach about it this Sunday at AlpharettaBibleChurch.org. Yeah. But and interestingly enough, when Peter, he lists, he does a chiasm. I don't know if you're familiar. It's a literary device to really help make a point. And so in 1 Peter 3:8, yeah, I think it's 8, there's a chiasm where he gives 5, it looks like in your translation, commands. It says, be harmonious, be sympathetic, brotherly love one another, be compassionate, and then it ends with be humble. Okay. So that's called a chiasm. It's got 5. So it goes A, B, C, B, A. So in other words, the A, the two A's, they're separated by 3 other points, but the A's go together and the B's go together. But then you got that C in the middle there. And that C in the middle is crucial, because the C in the middle, it really helps to shape and define the A, B, B, A structure. And in your translation, it probably looks like it's a command. It's not. It has an imperative force, but they're actually adjectives describing who we are. So in other words, we don't just act harmoniously. We are harmonious people. We don't just sympathize. We are sympathetic people. We don't just love the brethren. We do acts of love and kindness. No, we genuinely have fervent love for the brethren, a warm familial love for the, because that's who we are. We don't just check about, okay, today I was a little bit harmonious. Today I did a little bit of sympathetic. No. It's who you are. That's what Christians, they're different. They have an internal desire to be moral and to do good. And that, incidentally, will bring down your taxes in your town, because you won't need as many police. Because the more Christians there are, the less crime there is. That is just a fact. I'm talking about genuine born-again Christians. If we want to see a better America, we need to see souls saved. Because if you don't have that internal mechanism, you need an external force. Those are called the police. They will make sure, or at least desire to make sure, that you keep the law. Because people don't desire it on the inside, you've got to have a larger force on the outside. And that is why you will see a decrease in your taxes to pay for police if you got more Christian. There's nothing but upside. In other words, we need to be evangelizing. That's what we need to be doing. Evangelizing. People need to get saved. You've got a neighbor that's inconsiderate, who's not a Christian. Okay, it doesn't mean Christians are never inconsiderate, but they'll probably be more considerate if they are a believer, because they're going to do what? They're going to be humble. They're going to be harmonious. They're going to be sympathetic and compassionate and love people. It's what they become. It's what they are. That's why we need to be evangelizing. If you disagree with this, by the way, please send your response, your comments. Welcome them. I truly do. Idea@wretched.org. Idea@wretched.org. Back to Texas we go. Sex rejecting procedures is the name that the Justice Department used to say, you're not going to be doing those anymore, to the Texas Children's Hospital. The Attorney General, they worked a deal, shall we say. It's commitments to not perform procedures on children, which include the administration of puberty blockers, cross-sex hormones, and, of course, the scalpel. The Children's Hospital of Texas also agreed to collectively pay over $10 million in damages and civil penalties and to dedicate millions to the provision of medical care to children harmed by the provision of such procedures. That is awesome news. That's really good news. Now, if we get the next administration that doesn't have those same values, what are we going to have? You're going to see that Texas Children's Hospital go right back to it because it's a moneymaker, baby, and they will go about the business of slicing up kids. Doctors who believe in the Lord Jesus Christ would never do that to a child. That's why we need doctors to be saved. That's why we need people to witness to medical professionals, to Wall Street fat cats. We don't like Wall Street with the way that they act and the hoarding of the money and the insider trading. Born again Christians don't do that stuff as a rule. You don't like it? How's about some missionaries to Wall Street? Let's go to Costco. Here's some good news. We got some good news coming out of Costco. Not going to sell the abortion pill at their pharmacies. That's a good thing. Our position at this time is to not sell it. That has not changed. It's based on lack of demand from our members and other patients who we understand generally have the drug dispensed by their medical providers. Now, if it's true that Costco members, as a rule, don't want to buy that pill, that's good. That's good. Because that's an indication, possibly, that the type of customer that they have has more of an internal compass. Let's go to, I can't share this story. I'll summarize it for you. The headline, October 7th report, it's detailing how the Muslims tortured civilians, maimed bodies. Sorry, this is the headline. And raped corpses for fun. I didn't read the report. This is for just a summary from Not the Bee. Heads were decapitated, pelvic bones shattered. Even after death, sexual assault continued. Terrorists shot the eyes of Jewish people, shot them in places you don't want to be shot. Made family members do things to one another in front of other family members, because that's a tactic then that just destroys families. If they're allowed to go free afterwards, it just destroys families. That's the October 7th report. One wonders what Tucker Carlson will have to say about that, but why do those acts happen? Well, it's pretty safe to say that Muslims are not born-again Christians, because born-again Christians don't act that way. Until tomorrow, go serve your king.
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0: American Femi News, I'm Rusty Pugh. The latest attack on the White House on Saturday, not long after the president announcing the U.S. nearing a peace deal with Iran. Alex Hogan at the White House with more.
1: Shortly after announcing progress in negotiations, gunfire rang out outside the White House last night. The White House says a man approached a security checkpoint, pulled a gun from his bag, and began firing at law enforcement. Secret Service members returned fire, striking that gunman, who later died at the hospital. A bystander was also shot. It's unclear if that person was shot by the attacker or by the Secret Service returning fire. Authorities have identified the shooter as 21-year-old Nasir Best. He was arrested in July of last year.

0: American Femi News. I'm Rusty Pugh. The latest attack on the White House on Saturday, not long after the president announcing the U.S. nearing a peace deal with Iran. Alex Hogan at the White House with more.
1: Shortly after announcing progress in negotiations, gunfire rang out outside the White House last night. The White House says a man approached a security checkpoint, pulled a gun from his bag, and began firing at law enforcement. Secret Service members returned fire, striking that gunman, who later died at the hospital. A bystander was also shot. It's unclear if that person was shot by the attacker or by the Secret Service returning fire. Authorities have identified the shooter as 21-year-old Nasir Best. He was arrested in July of last year after attempting to enter a different White House checkpoint without authorization, saying he wanted to be arrested and claiming that he was Jesus Christ. This latest attack marks the third time in about a month that gunfire has rang out near the president.
0: The Justice Department's new anti-weaponization fund following President Trump's settlement with the IRS has divided opinions across all parties. Florida Congressman Byron Donalds gets into why this funding issue can't bleed into other pre-existing funding issues like DHS.
2: If you're now going to bring up issues around this fund or around the

0: ballroom, and that's going to stop you from continuing from opening up the funding again for our ICE agents, for our Border Patrol agents, for our customs agents, then you've misplaced your priorities.
1: Chicago is the latest U.S. city to deal with a violent teen takeover. Sue Guzman reports.
2: Five Chicago police officers were hospitalized early Sunday morning after being struck by an 18-year-old driver during a teen takeover on the city's west side. Hundreds of minors had gathered to shut down the street when the driver hit the officers, eventually crashing into a squad car. The teen is in custody and the officers are in good condition. Last week, hundreds of officers were called to break up fights at a teen takeover in Long Branch, New Jersey. And officials in Seaside Heights, New Jersey are deploying a number of preventative measures this Memorial Day to try to keep the holiday violence free. Sue Guzman, Fox News.
1: The Texas Attorney General has sued a Texas solar panel company. Robert Thornton has more.
3: Attorney General Ken Paxton sued San Antonio-based CAM Solar for allegedly engaging in fraudulent and deceptive practices in its sale of solar panel systems. The company markets and sells such systems throughout the state. The lawsuit follows an investigation into CAM Solar and other solar panel companies, which was announced in April. The investigation was opened after the Office of Attorney General received over 100 consumer complaints. Larry Behrens of Power the Future.
4: People have found a lot of the promises that are told to them when they sign the dotted line don't come to fruition. So some of the common traps that we have seen, and that's one, is you'll save on your monthly bill, which is true. You are paying less for electricity, but if you're financing those solar panels, then it turns out to be kind of a wash.
3: Behrens said some people pay for the panels up front.
4: If they pay a whole lot up front, they have seen some financial benefit in terms of lower electric bills, but most people who are in it for the federal subsidies are not paying everything up front. A lot of them are financing, and the benefits are weighed down quickly when they realize that their systems may not have been put in correctly, that they don't have recourse on the warranty, and that they are stuck with the system for multiple decades in terms of financing, no matter how the system does or doesn't work.
3: He went on to say that about 90% of the panels are made in China, and it's unknown as to what materials are being used.
1: It's been a cold and wet Memorial Day weekend for millions along the East Coast, but not for much longer. Jane Menor has the latest from Point Pleasant Beach, New Jersey.
5: The worst of the rain for the I-95 corridor has passed offshore, so things are looking up. But all of this cloud cover, the rain, everything's so damp, and those temperatures in the 50s, it has definitely kept things a little gloomier. Still expecting scattered showers in the south, but for the northeast, warming up, we'll see more dry time despite the cloud cover. For this unofficial kickoff to summer, although it doesn't feel like it, we are heading in the right direction. This week coming up, sunshine returns, and those temperatures are summer-like in the 70s and 80s.
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0: American Femi News, I'm SDP. The latest attack on the White House on Saturday, not long after the president announcing the U.S. nearing a peace deal with Iran. Alex Hogan at the White House with more.
1: Shortly after announcing progress on negotiations, gunfire rang out outside the White House last night. The White House says a man approached a security checkpoint, pulled a gun from his bag, and began firing at law enforcement. Secret Service members returned fire, striking that gunman, who later died at the hospital. A bystander was also shot. It's unclear if that person was shot by the attacker or by the Secret Service returning fire. Authorities have identified the shooter as 21-year-old Nasir Best. He was arrested in July of last year after attempting to enter a different White House checkpoint without authorization, saying he wanted to be arrested and claiming that he was Jesus Christ. This latest attack marks the third time in about a month that gunfire has rang out near the president.
0: The Justice Department's new anti-weaponization fund following President Trump's settlement with the IRS has divided opinions across all parties. Florida Congressman Byron Donalds gets into why this funding issue can't bleed into other pre-existing funding issues like DHS.
2: If you're now going to bring up issues around this fund or around the ballroom, and that's going to stop you from continuing from opening up the funding again for our ICE agents, for our Border Patrol agents, for our customs agents, then you've misplaced your priorities.
0: Chicago is the latest U.S. city to deal with a violent teen takeover. Sue Guzman reports.
3: Five Chicago police officers were hospitalized early Sunday morning after being struck by an 18-year-old driver during a teen takeover on the city's west side. Hundreds of minors had gathered to shut down the street when the driver hit the officers, eventually crashing into a squad car. The teen is in custody and the officers are in good condition. Last week, hundreds of officers were called to break up fights at a teen takeover in Long Branch, New Jersey, and

0: Officials in Seaside Heights, New Jersey, are deploying a number of preventative measures this Memorial Day to try to keep the holiday violence free. Sue Guzman, Fox News.
1: The Texas Attorney General has sued a Texas solar panel company. Robert Thornton has more.
2: Attorney General Ken Paxton sued San Antonio-based CAM Solar for allegedly engaging in fraudulent and deceptive practices in its sale of solar panel systems. The company markets and sells such systems throughout the state. The lawsuit follows an investigation into CAM Solar and other solar panel companies, which was announced in April. The investigation was opened after the Office of Attorney General received over 100 consumer complaints. Larry Behrens of Power the Future.
3: People have found a lot of the promises that are told to them when they sign the dotted line don't come to fruition. So some of the common traps that we have seen, and that's one, is you'll save on your monthly bill, which is true. You are paying less for electricity, but if you're financing those solar panels, then it turns out to be kind of a wash.
2: Behrens said some people pay for the panels up front.
3: If they pay a whole lot up front, they have seen some financial benefit in terms of lower electric bills, but most people who are in it for the federal subsidies are not paying everything up front. A lot of them are financing, and the benefits are weighed down quickly when they realize that their systems may not have been put in correctly, that they don't have recourse on the warranty, and that they are stuck with the system for multiple decades in terms of financing, no matter how the system does or doesn't work.
2: He went on to say that about 90% of the panels are made in China, and it's unknown as to what materials are being used.
1: It's been a cold and wet Memorial Day weekend for millions along the East Coast, but not for much longer. Jane Menar has the latest from Point Pleasant Beach, New Jersey.
4: The worst of the rain for the I-95 corridor has passed offshore, so things are looking up. But all of this cloud cover, the rain, everything's so damp, and those temperatures in the 50s, it has definitely kept things a little gloomier. Still expecting scattered showers in the south, but for the northeast, warming up, we'll see more dry time despite the cloud cover. For this unofficial kickoff to summer, although it doesn't feel like it, we are heading in the right direction. This week coming up, sunshine returns, and those temperatures are summer-like in the 70s and 80s.
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0: The Office of Attorney General received over 100 consumer complaints. Larry Behrens of Power the Future.
1: People have found a lot of the promises that are told to them when they sign the dotted line don't come to fruition. So some of the common traps that we have seen, and that's one, is you'll save on your monthly bill, which is true. You are paying less for electricity, but if you're financing those solar panels, then it turns out to be kind of a wash.
0: Behrens said some people pay for the panels up front.
1: If they pay a whole lot up front, they have seen some financial benefit in terms of lower electric bills, but most people who are in it for the federal subsidies are not paying everything up front. A lot of them are financing, and the benefits are weighed down quickly when they realize that their systems may not have been put in correctly, that they don't have recourse on the warranty, and that they are stuck with the system for multiple decades in terms of financing, no matter how the system does or doesn't work.
0: He went on to say that about 90% of the panels are made in China, and it's unknown as to what materials are being used.
2: It's been a cold and wet Memorial Day weekend for millions along the East Coast, but not for much longer. Jane Minar has the latest from Point Pleasant Beach, New Jersey.
3: The worst of the rain for the I-95 corridor has passed offshore, so things are looking up. But all of this cloud cover, the rain, everything's so damp, and those temperatures in the 50s, it has definitely kept things a little gloomier. Still expecting scattered showers in the south, but for the northeast, warming up. We'll see more dry time despite the cloud cover for this unofficial kickoff to summer. Although it doesn't feel like it, we are heading in the right direction. This week coming up, sunshine returns. Those temperatures are summer-like in the 70s and 80s.
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1: This is John MacArthur. Join me for today's Portraits of Grace. In Luke 18, Jesus tells of two men who went to the temple to pray. One, a Pharisee, boasted to God about his self-righteous efforts. The other, a tax collector, humbly acknowledged his sin. The Pharisee didn't receive forgiveness. The tax collector did. When Jesus said, "Blessed are the poor in spirit, for theirs is the kingdom of heaven," he was referring to people like that tax collector who know they're utterly destitute of any human resources that will commend them to God. And so they rely totally on God's grace for salvation and daily living. If you want God to hear your prayers and minister to your needs, be poor in spirit. This is John MacArthur encouraging you to live as portraits of grace.
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2: The abortion industry claims that access to abortion somehow protects women from abuse by making it easier for them to leave abusive relationships. Like usual, the claims of the abortion industry could not be further from the truth. Evidence shows that abortion, especially chemical abortion, is a favorite tool of human traffickers and woman abusers. With these deadly drugs available by mail, with little to no medical oversight in place, many women have been poisoned against their will. Our friends at Charlotte Lozier Institute have documented that abortion is not an effective way to end violence, but rather it often perpetuates violence.
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3: Unfortunately, I hear from quite a few people sharing how their marriage is breaking up due to a spouse finding someone new. Hey, this is Debbie Griffith. I wish my spouse would give up on this other person and want to reconcile. I'm trying to focus on God, but I want deliverance from this pit, someone wrote me. I ache for this person, but I told them, with Christ, there is always hope. Proverbs 1:31 is also pretty clear about the person who continues in sin. 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

0: American Femi News, I'm Rusty Pugh. The latest attack on the White House on Saturday, not long after the president announcing the U.S. nearing a peace deal with Iran. Alex Hogan at the White House with more.
1: Shortly after announcing progress on negotiations, gunfire rang out outside the White House last night. The White House says a man approached a security checkpoint, pulled a gun from his bag, and began firing at law enforcement. Secret Service members returned fire, striking that gunman, who later died at the hospital. A bystander was also shot. It's unclear if that person was shot by the attacker or by the Secret Service returning fire. Authorities have identified the shooter as 21-year-old Nasir Best. He was arrested in July of last year after attempting to enter a different White House checkpoint without authorization, saying he wanted to be arrested and claiming that he was Jesus Christ. This latest attack marks the third time in about a month that gunfire has rang out near the president.
0: The Justice Department's new anti-weaponization fund following President Trump's settlement with the IRS has divided opinions across all parties. Florida Congressman Byron Donalds gets into why this funding issue can't bleed into other pre-existing funding issues like DHS.
2: If you're now going to bring up issues around this fund or around the ballroom, and that's going to stop you from continuing from opening up the funding again for our ICE agents, for our Border Patrol agents, for our customs agents, then you've misplaced your priorities.
0: Chicago is the latest U.S. city to deal with a violent teen takeover. Sue Guzman reports.
3: Five Chicago police officers were hospitalized early Sunday morning after being struck by an 18-year-old driver during a teen takeover on the city's west side. Hundreds of minors had gathered to shut down the street when the driver hit the officers, eventually crashing into a squad car. The teen is in custody and the officers are in good condition. Last week, hundreds of officers were called to break up fights at a teen takeover in Long Branch, New Jersey. And officials in Seaside Heights, New Jersey are deploying a number of preventative measures this Memorial Day to try to keep the holiday violence free. Sue Guzman, Fox News.
0: The Texas Attorney General has sued a Texas solar panel company. Robert Thornton has more.
4: Attorney General Ken Paxton sued San Antonio-based CAM Solar for allegedly engaging in fraudulent and deceptive practices in its sale of solar panel systems. The company markets and sells such systems throughout the state. The lawsuit follows an investigation into CAM Solar and other solar panel companies, which was announced in April. The investigation was opened after the Office of Attorney General received over 100 consumer complaints. Larry Behrens of Power the Future.
5: People have found a lot of the promises that are told to them when they sign the dotted line don't come to fruition. So some of the common traps that we have seen, and that's one, is you'll save on your monthly bill, which is true. You are paying less for electricity, but if you're financing those solar panels, then it turns out to be kind of a wash.
4: Behrens said some people pay for the panels up front.
5: If they pay a whole lot up front, they have seen some financial benefit in terms of lower electric bills, but most people who are in it for the federal subsidies are not paying.

0: everything up front. A lot of them are financing, and the benefits are weighed down quickly when they realize that their systems may not have been put in correctly, that they don't have recourse on the warranty, and that they are stuck with the system for multiple decades in terms of financing, no matter how the system does or doesn't work.
1: He went on to say that about 90% of the panels are made in China, and it's unknown as to what materials are being used.
2: It's been a cold and wet Memorial Day weekend for millions along the East Coast, but not for much longer. Jane Minar has the latest from Point Pleasant Beach, New Jersey.
3: The worst of the rain for the I-95 corridor has passed offshore, so things are looking up. But all of this cloud cover, the rain, everything's so damp, and those temperatures in the 50s, it has definitely kept things a little gloomier. Still expecting scattered showers in the south, but for the northeast, warming up, we'll see more dry time despite the cloud cover for this unofficial kickoff to summer. Although it doesn't feel like it, we are heading in the right direction. This week coming up, sunshine returns, and those temperatures are summer-like in the 70s and 80s.
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6: Sarah unknowingly dropped her diamond engagement ring into a homeless man's cup. Billy Ray, the panhandler who was given the ring, had it appraised and considered selling it. But he chose honesty and returned it to Sarah when she came back a few days later. Sarah and her husband set up a fund so donations could be made to help Billy Ray. Billy Ray received financial and legal counsel and was eventually able to buy a home. He was also reunited with his long-lost family. When we practice integrity, we please God and inspire others. Solomon says God delighted in his integrity. The Lord detests lying lips, but He delights in people who are trustworthy, reads Proverbs 12:22. He uses strong language to describe God's view of dishonesty. He detests it. When God's people lie or deceit is in their hearts, it defies Him and goes against His character. In contrast, when His people have truthful lips and deal faithfully, it brings Him joy. So, treating others well is more than just telling the truth. It reflects God's own character. And in a world where deception can seem profitable, our integrity is something He delights in. Let's commit to act with integrity as God helps us. Even if the world doesn't notice, He's delighted when we walk in His ways. Today's encouragement was provided by Our Daily Bread Ministries.
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0: only 8 people. This is Ken Ham, author of the powerful apologetics book, A Flood of Evidence. Many Christians believe Noah's flood was just a local event. This idea doesn't come from the Bible. It comes from squeezing millions of years into Scripture. You see, if the flood was really global, then all the rock layers didn't take millions of years to form. Instead, they were formed just a few thousand years ago during the flood. So to accept millions of years, you have to reinterpret the flood. But in both the Old and New Testaments, we read that only 8 people survived on the ark. With a local flood, people outside the area would have been fine. This contradicts Scripture. You see, the Bible is very clear. The flood, it was a global event.
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0: This is John MacArthur. Join me for today's Portraits of Grace. In Luke 18, Jesus tells of two men who went to the temple to pray. One, a Pharisee, boasted to God about his self-righteous efforts. The other, a tax collector, humbly acknowledged his sin. The Pharisee didn't receive forgiveness. The tax collector did. When Jesus said, "Blessed are the poor in spirit, for theirs is the kingdom of heaven," he was referring to people like that tax collector who know they're utterly destitute of any human resources that will commend them to God. And so they rely totally on God's grace for salvation and daily living. If you want God to hear your prayers and minister to your needs, be poor in spirit. This is John MacArthur encouraging you to live as portraits of grace.
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1: I have to become a believer, a genuine follower of Jesus. If I'm going to see harmony restored into my home, I have to talk to God about the problem. Talk to God about the problem. That text we read earlier, James chapter 4, verse 2, says you quarrel and you fight, you do not have because you don't ask God. So what does that mean? That means I have to pray about it. I actually have to pray about it. Look, you need to go, before you go to the other person, you need to ask God. Before you go to the other person, you need to talk to God. That's so important, asking Him. Often conflict occurs. And this is true. I see it over and over in people's lives. Conflict occurs when we're looking to other people to meet needs that God Himself wants to meet. And that only God Himself can meet. When I'm expecting you to meet all my needs and you don't meet them, do you know what's going to happen? There's going to be conflict. My expectations are not met. I'm going to be disappointed. I'm going to be discouraged. I'm going to be angry about it. When I'm expecting you to meet all my needs and you don't meet them, then there's a problem. We have conflict. God says, you're looking to the wrong person. Look to me. Look to me. I want you to know this morning, there is no person in this world that's going to meet all of your needs. There is no right one. There is nobody in the world that's going to meet all your needs. Nobody. Stop looking to them to meet all your needs. God made you so that some of your needs can be met by your husband or by your wife, but many of your needs can only be met by God. And the truth is, when you ask your children, you ask your mate, your husband, your wife to meet all your needs, do you know what you're doing basically? You're asking them to be God for you. That's what you're doing. And that doesn't work. It'll never work. You become a believer, a genuine believer, and then you talk to God about the problem. How do I know? Here's a good diagnostic question. How do I know when I'm looking to someone else, to my wife, to my children, to a friend? How do I know when I'm looking to someone else to meet my needs when I should be looking to God to have them met? Well, there's a warning light that goes off in my life. And that warning light, it's a red flag called anger. Anger is a warning light that I'm asking other people to meet needs that maybe God is the only one who can meet. I'm sure of this. I'm expecting someone else to meet my needs, and then I get angry with them when they're not met. See, the problem is this. The implication of James chapter 4, verses 1 and 2, and I'm not even getting into the second part there in verse 3. You don't have what you desire because you don't desire God. If you desire God, you'd have what you want. You'd have what you need because He would fill that need. If you truly desire God and you find your contentment in Him, in your relationship with Jesus Christ, what is the source of conflict? You need to talk to God about the problem. Maybe something in you needs to change. Well, that really brings us to the third principle here that we're talking about, restoring harmony into the home. I have to become a believer. I need to talk to God about the problem. But let's do this. Thirdly, analyze the problem. Analyze the problem. You need to ask yourself, how much of this is my fault? How much is my fault? Now, that takes some humility. You got to swallow your ego. You got to put down the pride and say, how much is my fault? Before you attack, before you accuse, before you blame, check yourself out. Matthew chapter 7. I actually referenced it in my prayer earlier. Matthew chapter 7, verse 3. Jesus is speaking there, and he says this. He says, "Why do you look at the speck in another's eye and pay no attention to the log sticking out of your own eye?" And you know what he said? He said, first, now I'm paraphrasing Jesus here. He said, first, take that telephone pole that's sticking out of your eye, get rid of that, and then you'll be able to see well enough to take the speck that's out of your brother's eye. What's Jesus saying? He's saying, before you go around worrying about the speck of sawdust in your husband's eye, the speck of sawdust in your wife's eye, then why don't you get that telephone pole out of your own eye? Ask, let me put it more gently. Ask, am I part of the problem? Am I oversensitive? Am I insensitive? Am I too demanding? Am I unrealistic? Am I ungrateful? You know what I've discovered? Again, this is just anecdotal experience as a pastor. I think we fight over the stupidest things sometimes just because we're too demanding and too insensitive to each other. Analyze the problem. What is the issue? Am I the problem? Here is a very important verse. 1 John 1:8 says this. If we say we have no sin, we are deceiving ourselves and the truth is not in us. If we say we have not sinned, we are deceiving ourselves and the truth is not in us. So the person who says, it's all your fault, I'm perfect, the Bible says we're deceiving ourselves. Listen, if you're married, and maybe you're not married anymore, maybe you were at one time, and you discovered this though, if you're married, in marriage there are no such things as individual problems in marriage. There's not. The Bible says if you're married, then the two are what? One. And so if you're married, it's our problem. Whatever's happening, it's our problem. There are no individual problems in marriage. I'm to be concerned about my wife's problems that she is facing, and she is to be concerned about my problems that I'm facing. We're supposed to actually watch out for each other. We're supposed to pray for each other. We're supposed to encourage each other. We have mutual problems in marriage. And so, if you're concerned about restoring harmony back into your home, really analyze the problem. See where your part is in this. Here's a fourth step, or a fourth principle. Schedule a peace conference. Schedule a peace conference. You need to sit down. You need a face the issues meeting. And usually it takes more than one. Conflict is seldom resolved accidentally. It has to be deliberate. It has to be intentional. You must plan it. You must schedule it. Conflict is never resolved on the run. You've got to sit down and do something about it. Now, I used to avoid this. I'm still not crazy about it. But you know what I've learned? I've learned over the years that the only way to resolve a conflict is to face it. And it's not to be right, to prove your point, to go to battle. It's not about creating more conflict. It's about resolving a conflict. And resolving a conflict doesn't necessarily mean I win. That's not the point. The point is harmony in your relationship. And listen, if the only way you can have harmony in your relationship is if you're right all the time and you win all the time, you need to repent. You need to change your heart. That's not what marriage is about. That's not what a home life is about. Matthew chapter 5, verses 22 and 23 and 24, Jesus said it this way. He said, I talked about this last Sunday night on Facebook. It said, if you remember your brother or someone has something against you, leave your gift at the altar and go at once to them and make peace. Make peace. And then come back and offer your gift to God. So if you're sitting in church and you're starting, they're starting to do a prayer, or sing a song, or whatever it might be, and you all of a sudden you realize you've got this unresolved conflict. He says, get that right first. You can't worship with unresolved conflict if you can't make peace with that person. You can't worship when you know somebody is at war with you in their heart, or you're at war with somebody in your heart, especially your spouse. Have you ever had that argument in the car on the way to church? That happens sometimes. And you know what the Bible says even with that? It says, don't go make it right. Don't delay. Take the initiative. If you've got something against them or they have something against you, Jesus says, don't ignore it. You know, it's even part of our church covenant. It's not just a part of God's word, which it is. But when a person becomes a covenant member in Providence Church, our church covenant says that we're going to commit to being slow to take offense and mindful of the scriptural guidelines to secure reconciliation without delay. That's what it means to be a Christian. Certainly what it means to be a Christian husband and wife. I really don't have time to mine it this morning, but 1 Peter says that disharmony between a husband and wife actually hinders your prayers. When there's conflict between husband and wife, it hinders your prayers. Some of you right now in your home, you're praying for something to happen, and you don't understand why your prayers aren't being answered. Maybe it's because your relationship with your husband and wife is not what it ought to be. It's because you're mistreating your wife. It's because you're out of harmony with your husband. The Bible says that our marital problems, our marital relations, can hinder our prayers if there's conflict. So take the right time to do it. Now, there's a wrong time to have to try to issue conflict resolution. There's a wrong time. The best time is when you're at your best. Choose the right place where you can be undistracted. Turn off your cell phone. Put it away. Turn off the TV. Put away the computer. Get away from the kids. Let me tell you something else I've learned through the years. Don't have a conflict resolution discussion in bed. That does not work well. Don't do it. Maybe pray before your meeting. And have a positive attitude. The attitude of, hey, let's work on the problem. Let's work on a solution. Fix the problem, not the blame. Okay? Come ready to resolve. Come ready to compromise. Come ready to reconcile. To get a win-win. Well, that takes me to another point about restoring harmony in your home, in a relationship. Number five is this. You have to establish ground rules. Establish ground rules. You know, the treaties that the United States and Russia actually have to ban certain different weapons aren't because we're in perfect agreement with Russia. We still have major philosophical, moral, and governmental differences. But even though we disagree on all of that, we actually can agree to not use certain weapons on each other, because we'll destroy each other. The same is true in marriage. The same is true in a relationship of any kind. Even though you may have had some major disagreements, let me tell you, you have to eliminate those deadly verbal weapons from your marriage that will do more harm than will fix the problem. Let me give you an example. Colossians chapter 3, verse 8. You can look these scriptures up later on your own. Colossians chapter 3, verse 8 says this. You must give up these things. Are you ready? Being bad-tempered, spitefulness, abusive language, and dirty talk, and never tell each other lies. You must give up these things, being bad-tempered, spitefulness, abusive language, and dirty talk, and never tell each other lies. These are some great ground rules right here. You attack the issue, not each other. You fix the problem, not the blame. You actually can argue without assassinating. That's possible. You actually can disagree without being disagreeable. You have to say there are certain things that are going to be off limits. And listen, those of you who are married, never use the threat of divorce as leverage in an argument. You've got to give up being bad-tempered. That's what the Word of God says. What does that mean? That means having a short fuse, being impatient, yelling or screaming at your mate. Don't do that. I regret every time I've ever raised my voice to my wife. And I have done that in the past. It's a terrible thing to do. Look, you've got to give up spitefulness. What is that? What's spitefulness? You know what it is. That's pushing your spouse's hot buttons when you know what it will do to them. Because we know each other very well, and you know what will push your spouse over the edge. There's certain things you can say. There's certain things you can do or topics that you can bring up that are their hot buttons. That's spitefulness. The Holy Spirit of God says, stop it. That's spitefulness. When you do that intentionally, you're being spiteful. Hitting below the belt. You've got to give up abusive language and dirty talk. What does that mean? That means don't use a foul mouth when you argue, when you have conflict. Don't throw in those obscenities. And by the way, if you're a man who does that, I want to say to you this morning, it takes a little man to belittle his wife. It takes a little man to belittle his wife. Some of you men, and God knows, you talk to your, how you talk to your wife when you're angry. I absolutely have no respect for a man who will do that to his wife. The Bible says every word, think about this, Jesus taught this. He said every word we will give an account of, every careless word. The reality is you need to stop. You need to stop it. You need to ask your wife to forgive you, and you need to ask your kids to forgive you, because it takes a little man to belittle his wife.
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1: Here's the sixth one. You got to switch your focus. Switch your focus if you're going to restore harmony to your home, to your marriage. What does that mean? Well, you switch your focus from meeting your own needs to meeting her needs or his needs. Philippians chapter 2, verses 3 through 5. This is a powerful picture in Philippians chapter 2 of what a Christian ought to be like, of what a Christian's attitude is to be, having the mind of Christ. Philippians chapter 2, verses 3 through 5, it's very direct. It says this, don't be selfish. Which, by the way, is the source of all conflict. I want what I want, when I want it, how I want it. When in reality is we both need to grow up. It says, don't be selfish. Don't just think about your own affairs, but be interested in others too. Your attitude should be like Christ. You should have the mind of Christ, who, though he was God, did not demand and cling to his rights. It's interesting that word in the original Greek language that says look after the interests of others as well, it truly means pay attention. It means to look out for, be aware of your spouse's needs. You switch your focus. See, when I'm angry, I'm preoccupied with myself. All I can see is my hurts, my needs, my wants, my goals. And the problem is you're standing in the way of it. You're in my way. Anger is self-centered most of the time. I need to say, what are her needs? What does he need right now? How can I meet them? And I'm going to tell you what, when you meet the needs of your mate, when you need to meet the needs of your wife, when you meet the needs of your husband, you actually bless yourself. Because again, the Bible says the two are what? One. The two are one. I think a phrase that you can use to reduce the level of tension and anger in your family is this. I'm sorry. I was only thinking of myself. And when your spouse wakes up from fainting, then you can get on with the real issue. When you actually say that. Here's the last one. We're going to wrap it up. Ask for advice. If you really want to restore harmony in your home, All of these things I've talked about starts with becoming a genuine follower of Jesus Christ, and then build with these others, and then ask for advice. If you're in a relationship, a marriage, and you've got a problem and it's gone on for months or even years, and you bring it up and you go around and around and then you pack it away for a while, it means you're not resolving it. You're not making any progress. I would suggest to you, you're not sticking with it long enough. What do you do when you get stuck in a rut? Well, you go get some help. You go get some help. I was several years ago, it's been a long time now, I was out deer hunting in North Carolina, and the field was soft. I got my truck stuck. I tried every way in the world to get that thing out of there. I couldn't do it. I was stuck. I dug a deeper rut. The more I tried to keep doing the same thing to get out, dug a deeper rut. I had to go get some help. I had to go get somebody to get me out of that rut. It's okay to do that. Ask for some help. Get some advice. Proverbs 15:32. Listen. Proverbs 15:32 says, conceited people don't like to be corrected. They never ask for advice from those who are wiser. Conceited people don't like to be corrected. They never ask for advice from those who are wiser. Get some help. In every other area of life, we're not afraid to get help. It makes sense to find someone who is maybe a skilled professional in marriage problems. Find a Christian counselor who holds a value system and bases their philosophy in teaching and training on God's word and uses scriptural principles. They can help you out. Sometimes you need a third party. Baseball does it all the time. Arbitration, right? You have to bring somebody in and ask, how can we resolve this conflict? What am I missing? Where are my blind spots? Where are my spouse's blind spots? Use professional help and develop some healthy patterns. We have that available here. You can call the church office and we can connect you with our biblically trained and certified counselor or pastoral help as well. Some of you are thinking, I don't need this. I don't need any counsel. Who do you think I am? Well, I think you're chicken. That's what I think. I think you're chicken. I think you're afraid to face facts. I think you're scared to get help. The fact is, you cannot solve the situation on your own. You may need help. Or you may have a cool exterior and you may think you've got everybody fooled. But who do you think you're kidding, really? God? You're not kidding him. He knows exactly what's happening. And you know what it takes? It takes courage. And it takes maturity to find somebody who's gone through it, or maybe someone you can share with a friend who's gone through it, who's a mature Christian, or to get professional help

0: to resolve a conflict than it is to dissolve a relationship. Look, it's easy to walk out. It is so easy to walk out. But you know what I've discovered happens? The pain, it lingers on, and the problems that it creates are enormous. I believe these seven principles will work, but you've got to start at number one. Some of you may not really have settled that issue about your relationship with God. You may be religious, but I'm not talking about religion. You may have gone to church, but I'm not talking about church. I'm talking about a genuine relationship with God the Father through the Lord Jesus Christ, being indwelt by the Holy Spirit and seeking Christ as my Lord and following His word. The Bible says that as long as I want to be number one in my own life, as long as I want to call the shots without God's input, without Him being first place in my life and living the way that He wants me to live, there will be conflict. Not only with Him, but with other people. Make peace with God today so that you can have peace with yourself. I promise you, the tension level will be reduced, and you'll start having more peace with others. If Christ is number one in my life and number one in my spouse's life, then the conflict is going to reduce dramatically. Harmony can be restored to your home by God's grace, with His help, and for His glory.
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0: You ever wonder what will happen to your soul when you die? Today on Truth for Life, Alistair Begg explores what the Bible teaches about this. The answer should compel all of us to get serious about telling others about Jesus and sharing the gospel. So let's open our Bibles to the closing verses in John chapter 8.
1: There are only two ways to die. Or as probably the proper English would be, there are only two ways in which to die. Because in Jesus' death, the last enemy is destroyed. That's not 2 Corinthians 5, but it's 1 Corinthians 15 and 26. Yeah, for Jesus must reign until he has put all his enemies under his feet, and the last enemy to be destroyed is death. So, death is a defeated enemy. However, without a Savior, men and women will die in their sins. Now, you can turn back to John 8. In the previous discussion, or in the earlier part of the discussion, Jesus says to the group that are pushing in on him, verse 21 of John 8. So he said to them again, I'm going away, and you will seek me, and you will die in your sin. Where I'm going, you cannot come. So the Jews said, will he kill himself? Since he says, where I'm going, you cannot come. He said to them, you're from below, I am from above. You are of this world, I am not of this world. I told you that you would die in your sins. For unless you believe that I am he, you will die in your sins. Death is not terminal. This afternoon I was reading the Times, and I came on an article about a Scottish politician who had been diagnosed with a brain tumor, but the headline was essentially, I'm not afraid to die. Now, I read the article carefully because I thought he was going to say, because I know that Jesus is the answer to death, he has triumphed over death. He didn't say that at all. Apparently, the man believes that when you're dead, it's all over. That's all death is. You just come to a crushing halt. You'll never know anything more about it. You don't need to worry about it at all. Now, if you're a Christian and if you're a Bible-believing Christian, somehow or another, if you end up in conversation with somebody like that, discussing these immense matters, you have to say, well, you know, Jesus actually doesn't speak in those terms. You ought to be afraid. The great consequence, says Jesus. See, people don't understand the consequences of their unbelief. They think, well, I can believe or not believe. I mean, I know you're very excited about it at church and so on, and you make you do all this stuff, but I don't really care. It doesn't really matter. Well, then we have to press on them and say, it matters. It matters now, not only for now, but it matters for eternity. Because unless you believe, unless you trust in Christ, you will die in your sins. That's why I said this morning that we are essentially souls with bodies. You know, when you think about it, SOS, save our souls. What does that mean, save our souls? Well, an SOS, if you're in a lifeboat, is come and get me. It's me. It's not saying save a bit of me that is unidentifiable, that is spiritual, that is a strange entity. No, it's save me. Save our souls, because the essential nature of who and what we are is embodied. The separation of the soul and the body in death is temporary. It is not eternal. You get that? The separation of our soul from our bodies is temporary. It is not eternal. Because there will be a reunion of our body and our soul that will be permanent. But at this point, no. The human body disintegrates for a time. The human soul does not. The Westminster Confession in section 32 is very helpful in this regard, and let me just quote it to you. Chapter 32 of the Westminster Confession and point 1. After death, the bodies of men and women, but it says men here, after death, the bodies of men decay and return to dust. But their souls, which neither die nor sleep, having an immortal existence, return immediately to God who gave them. Now you say, well, this is the Westminster Confession. We're not quoting the Bible here. Why are you doing that? Well, I can give you all of the scripture proofs that are under there, and if you go get the confession, you will see that they were there. For example, at the end of Ecclesiastes, although I don't know if they mentioned, yeah, they do, Ecclesiastes 12, where the soul has a destiny. That's what the writer is saying. The dust returns to the earth as it was, and the spirit returns to God who gave it. So the souls of the righteous are then made perfect in holiness and received into the highest heavens, where they behold the face of God in light and glory as they wait for the full redemption of their bodies. What does that mean? It means that their immaterial existence or their soul existence is one day going to be reunited with their bodies. It's an amazing thought. I mean, because I think every so often I think about it, and maybe you do too. I'm glad for the book of Job. I'm glad that Job at one point says, no matter what happens to me, I know that even if my skin should be obliterated, in my flesh I will see God. Well, I'm glad he said that, because I want to know that too. But in the time being, waiting the full redemption of their bodies for the Christian, listen, the souls of the wicked are cast into hell, where they remain in torments and utter darkness as they are kept for the judgment of the great day. 2 Corinthians 5. That judgment that the believer need not fear, that will deal with stewardship, but not without eternal destiny. Kept for the judgment of the great day, Scripture recognizes no other place except these two for the souls which have been separated from their bodies. In other words, no purgatory. There is no little stopping off place where you can, get a kind of refit so that the things that you didn't quite manage in this life will be able to take care of there. It's quite an attractive proposition, depending on where you're coming from, but it's not a biblical proposition. Well, here is what we're dealing with. It's this, and Van Dixhorn, whose work on the Westminster Confession, and Chad came here and preached on the weekend that we had a couples conference, I recall. I wasn't here, but his work on this is very, very good, and I owe some of this to his insights. But what we're confronted with is something that we don't often ponder, and that is that a fully conscious part of every one of us never dies. A fully conscious part of every one of us never dies. It is, if you like, an immortal subsistence which continues to exist and is never annihilated. You say, well, how do we deal with this? Well, only in the period between death and resurrection does a human being exist temporarily as a soul without a body. You get this? In the period between death and the resurrection, a human being continues in an immaterial subsistence to exist as a soul without a body. Now, parenthetically, let me just say that that ought to stop most of us talking in the 3 days after the funeral about Uncle Bob up there playing golf. Wherever you get that stuff from, you didn't get it from reading your Bible. It might make you feel better. It doesn't make me feel better at all. Of course, I don't have an Uncle Bob. But anyway, you understand. This is what is being made clear here. If you want an illustration of it, just look, for example, in the conversation that takes place between Jesus and the thief on the cross. Luke chapter 23. Oh, yeah, so the conversation is going on. The one thief rebuked him, and he says, you know, to the guy on the other side, don't you fear God? Don't you fear God? That's the fact. People don't fear God. Church is a kind of trivial exercise. Anybody mentions anything that's somehow threatening, says, oh, I need to go to a safe place. Don't you fear God, he says to his friend, since you're under the same sentence of condemnation. And we indeed justly, he says, for we're receiving the due reward of our deeds. But this man, he's done nothing wrong. And he said, Jesus, remember me when you come into your kingdom. And he said to him, truly, I say to you, today you will be with me in paradise. Now notice, you will be with me in paradise today. How does that work? Jesus is not speaking about an embodied existence. Because the body of the thief is going to be thrown in a pit. And the body of Jesus is going to be placed in a borrowed tomb. Jesus is speaking about the presence of their souls in heaven. And as that soul may be addressed as both a you and a me. Jesus does not say to him, he doesn't need to say to him, I'll meet your soul later today. No, I will meet you later today. So that immaterial subsistence, that usness, that soul, that spirit, that entity that is so obviously that animates us in our humanity and is so obviously not present in the experience of physical death, that then is going to be reunited, the redemption of the bodies on the day of resurrection. Now there's so many things that remain unknown to us, but we know this, that all people will in some sense live forever, either in Christ, blessed are those who die in the Lord, as Revelation says, or in their sins. You see, loved ones, this is what makes this message so devastating, isn't it? What do we know? We know that what has been sown as perishable will be raised imperishable. Okay, I think I understand that. I know that it's going to be kind of the same, but it's actually going to be different. Like Jesus' resurrection body. Okay, I can understand that, but I'm not sure I fully grasp it. Nothing is told us about what age or stage anybody will be in eternity. It's one of the questions that people always ask. Will I be a wee boy? I died as a 10-year-old. Will I be a wee boy in heaven? I don't know. But I know this. It'll be better than anything you could ever have imagined. And that is the prospect for the believer. I continually retreat to Richard Baxter in his hymn, you know, Lord, it belongs not to my care whether I live or die. And then he writes, my knowledge of that life is small. The eye of faith is dim. It is enough that Christ knows all and I shall be with him. I don't regard that as a cop-out. I regard that as the ultimate security. He will hold me fast. That's really about all I know. I got a picture on my phone just in the last 48 hours of a father with a little boy going down a ski slope. And the kid, as you've done this with your children, I'm sure, the child was just here. He basically could not escape from his father. It was a scary ride, but he held him fast the whole way. Death is a scary ride. The dissolution of our bodies may become in a moment. It may be in an OR ward. Who knows what it will be? But the security that is ours is in the promise of Jesus. If you heed my word, if you trust in me, if you believe in me, you won't actually face the terror of death. Remember when we spoke about this in John 5, we used the illustration of blinking. When you blink, you're blind for a moment. But nobody ever says they're blind. Sorry, I was blind there. They just said, sorry, I blinked. How many times do you blink in a day? 1,500 times? I don't know, 15,000 times. I blink far more than I would like to. So, but in a blink, in a moment, last breath here, the reality of the presence there. I think it is the unknownness of it that is the challenge. Certainly it is to me. I'd like to have it more buttoned down. I just wish there was a page that just laid it out. Why hasn't God given us that page? Because he wants us to rely entirely on what he said. And the challenge in living the Christian life for me is I'm tempted to rely on everything else. And it is a strange thing. It's a wonderful thing when we are inching closer to the reality of actually saying, I'm relying solely on you. I've got no particular way of explaining this. That's why Paul, incidentally, in Philippians, where he says, I don't know whether I should depart and be with Christ or stay and do the work that I'm called to do. He says, I'd actually rather go. What he's really saying is that he had to choose between embodied service or being in the presence of Jesus. So let's stop. Death is inescapable. Jesus has conquered it. There are two ways to die, either in our sins or in the Lord. I've been referring to this Revelation verse. I better just quote it, make sure it's there. And I heard a voice from heaven saying, write this, blessed are the dead who die in the Lord. From now on, blessed indeed, says the Spirit, that they may rest from their labors, for their deeds follow him. Jesus says, I want to tell you guys that if you refuse the only shelter that the God whom you claim to be your father has provided, you will die in your sins. There is no other alternative. Either we die in Christ or we die in our sins. Remember when you took exams at school, you had that, what do you call that guy, the invigilator? I don't know, scary. So they gave you the thing, you sit down and the paper is like that. And then at the appointed hour, they say you can turn your paper over, you turn over, oh, golly. Oh, no, no. And then you get a good stab at it, and then eventually, you hear these words. Complete the sentence that you are presently writing and put your pen down. That's it. But actually, with exams, if you flunk it, you could have another crack at it. But in this test, No. Put down your pen. How did these Jews respond to Jesus? Well, we read on. They said, make him a king. Why don't we kill him? They killed him. That's why only God opens blind eyes and only God softens hard hearts. And if you believe tonight, it's a testimony to the loving compassion of Almighty God that he reaches down into our stubborn, resistant wills and convinces us of our need of a Savior. And when we know that, then everything doesn't just go smoothly. Everything doesn't then all fall into line. I'm not a fan of the people who got a kind of high ground view of death. Oh, it doesn't matter, you know, in Christ. Yes, it matters. Of course it matters. It matters dramatically, it matters. We sorrow, but not as those who have no hope. For if we believe that Jesus died and rose again, so he will bring with him those who have fallen asleep in him. Well, Lord Jones, when he would tackle things like this, he would say, you know, if I cannot allure you to trust in Christ, let me try and scare you. I want you to be in the kingdom. I want you to know the reality of a forgiven life. I want you to know your sins forgiven. I want you to be able to say, hallelujah, what a Savior.
0: You're listening to Truth for Life with Alistair Begg. Alistair returns shortly. As we learn about God's eternal plans and Jesus' power, even over death, it's clear that we're not here by chance. God made us and provides a way for us to live with him forever. Now, there are those who dispute this and assert that science somehow disproves God's existence. And that's why we're excited to offer you a free audiobook today that unpacks this claim and shows how scientific explanations generally align with what we find in the Bible. The book is called Can Science Explain Everything? And it's written by Oxford mathematician John Lennox. He asserts that science and Christianity are not opposed. In fact, it is by combining these two that we gain a fuller understanding of the universe and the meaning of our existence. John Lennox is a renowned scholar, but he lays out the evidence in this book in an understandable fashion and takes you through his logic like he's sitting across the table from you, having a friendly conversation. Again, the book is titled Can Science Explain Everything? This is the last week it's available as a free audio.

0: in order that we might be found, in order that we might be saved, in order that we might be secure in Christ. Lord, take away any props that we are using to keep us from casting ourselves entirely upon Christ. For we ask it in His name. Amen.
1: 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Who do you say Jesus is? Your answer will have eternal consequences. Tomorrow we'll consider the claims of Jesus. The Bible teaching of Alistair Begg is furnished by Truth for Life, where the learning is for living.
2: 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And now, here's our Creation Moment host, Ian Taylor.
3: When it comes to wasps, you can just forget everything you ever learned about sexual reproduction in Biology 101. There are male and female wasps, but that has very little to do with wasp reproduction. For starters, male wasps can only reproduce female offspring. After mating, the female wasp stores the male seed in her sac in her reproductive tract. It will only be used when the female lays her eggs on the pupa of a fly, and then only if she wants daughters. The female can control how many of her offspring will be female and how many will be male. She can squeeze the sac to fertilize an egg when it is laid. That egg will produce a female. If she decides not to fertilize the egg, it will develop into a male. As scientists have studied this unusual system of reproduction, they have found that the story becomes even stranger. Some females produce only male offspring. Further research shows that this is due to factors inherited through the male line. The mystery is that there is no male line. Males can only produce females. Even worse for those who believe that wasps evolved instead of being created by God, this system offers so many disadvantages to the wasp that it should never have evolved at all. While the wasp is at a disadvantage in this arrangement, God has arranged things so that the wasp can indeed survive. That survival appears to serve another of God's purposes. It challenges those who think that there is no creator and God of the universe.
4: If you'd like to read more about creation science and biblical worldview issues, visit creationmoments.com for weekly blog posts, articles, and answers to frequently asked questions. 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
9: I want to achieve something, go for something great. I want some identity, and so I start thinking, what is that? And I think I come up with the perfect plan. Sitting there in my truck, about to go to class, I go, I'm going to go become an Alaskan crab fisherman. Yeah, deadliest catch. By far one of the most dangerous jobs in the world. I thought there's some bragging rights in that right there. And then this other idea pops in my head. I know what I want to be. I want to be a Navy SEAL.
10: Last time we heard how Chad Williams went from college dropout to Navy SEAL. And we're going to hear the rest of his story today on Focus on the Family with Jim Daly. Thanks for joining us. I'm John Fuller.
8: John, as we followed Chad through the extremely grueling Navy SEAL training all the way up to graduation day, we also heard about his grief

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0: To fully engage with Esther's story, we need to be familiar with the three characters who play a major role. First is Mordecai, Esther's adoptive father. Second is Haman, a powerful leader in the king's company who had generational hatred for the Jews. And the third, King Ahasuerus of Persia. When the king discovered Mordecai had once saved his life but was never rewarded, the stage was set. Today on Insight for Living, Chuck Swindoll describes the twists and turns in this epic plot. We're in Esther chapter 6 with a message titled, What Goes Around, Comes Around.
1: As soon as the king heard nothing had been done for Mordecai, his wheels started turning. He began to imagine what might be done, and then he had to figure out who would help him carry it out. And so in verse 4, he asks the logical question, who is in the court? Now, Haman had just entered the outer court of the king's palace. Watch this. In order to speak to the king about hanging Mordecai on the gallows, which he had prepared for him. Is this a great moment or what? Verse 5. King's servant said, behold, Haman is standing in the court. And the king said, let him come in. Verse 6. So Haman came in and the king said to him, what is to be done for the man whom the king desires to honor? And Haman said to himself, whom would the king desire to honor more than me? Of course. Let's begin with the king's robe, which the king has worn, and choose the horse on which the king has ridden, and the crown on whose head the royal crown has been placed, and let them array the man whom the king desires to honor, and lead him on horseback through the city square and proclaim before him that it shall be done to the man whom the king desires to honor. Verse 10, one of my all-time favorite verses. Take quickly the robes, the crown, the horse, and all you have said, and do that for Mordecai the Jew. Oh, no. Oh, man. Oh. This has got to be a mistake. Who? Mordecai the Jew, who is sitting at the king's gate. Do not fall short in anything of all that you have said. Now, I want to get the finest in the kingdom to make the announcement. So, Haman, you be the one who leads the horse through the city and make the announcement how great this man is that sits on this horse. This is an in-your-face kind of announcement. Some of you look at me rather piously. How could you think such a thing? Oh, it's easy. Just like you could do it. I mean, this is my chance to get back. No, all of a sudden, I can't. I've got to go through. And to make it worse, I thought of it. I thought of this idea. So Haman, oh, this is great. So Haman took the robe and the horse and arrayed Mordecai and led him on horseback through the city square and proclaimed before him, thus it shall be done to the man whom the king desires to honor. One wise commentator said the words Haman had to proclaim must have been as gravel in his mouth. We have a saying in our day. It's called, what goes around, comes around. It has come around for Mordecai. Sitting on that horse in regal attire is the most surprised man in the kingdom. That's the beauty of the story. Not a proud man, not a man whispering, say it a little louder. Eat your heart out, Haman. Not a word. You read nothing. Listen to me. Nothing of vengeance in Mordecai's life. You know what I appreciate most? The silence of Mordecai. How rare are the people who can be promoted to a place of significant stature and not live for their own clippings, and not crave the lights, not demand to be in the center stage, to be treated with kid gloves. You know a beautiful scene? It's a small phrase you would probably in your reading overlook. Verse 12, then Mordecai returned to the king's gate. Isn't that great? Rather than Mordecai decided it was time for a promotion. Know why it's significant? Because that's where he's been all the time. And his role has not gone to his head. I thought I was the first to discover that. And then I found in an old book published in 1880 from a man named Alexander Raleigh this insightful paragraph, better than I could have ever thought, and I quote, "A proud, ambitious man would have said to himself, 'No more of the king's gates for me. I shall direct my steps now to the king's palace and hold myself ready for honor, which surely must now be at hand.' Mordecai seems to have said with himself, 'If these things are designed for me in God's good providence, they will find me. But they must seek me. I will not seek them. Those who confer them know my address, Mordecai, at the king's gate. That will still find me. Let the crowd wander and disperse. I've had enough of their incense. Let Haman go whither he will. He is in the hands of the Lord. Let my friends at home wait. They will all hear all in time. I can wait best at the old place, and in the accustomed way, I'll be at the king's gate." Have you been promoted in recent days? Has God's providence smiled on you so that you are now being quoted in places where you were once not even known? Have you come to the place of nobility in the eyes of the people? The real question is, are you still comfortable at the king's gate? Or must you now live in the palace where you are protected from the real world? Must you now be treated with special care and be given a special touch and not bothered with everyday problems? Mordecai said, "Just drop me off at the king's gate." Let me give you a little piece of advice. No matter what happens to you, the best place on earth is the king's gate. One more principle comes from this story in this chapter, and that is, when nothing seems just, it is. If you're like me, you have been waiting for a long time for the other shoe to fall. You have been wanting somehow, not for Mordecai to take vengeance, that's not his right, but you have been wanting Haman to get what he deserves. There's something in all of us that wants justice. That's why we will go to the trouble of finding an attorney and, if necessary, going to law in this case, because we have to bring about a sense of justice when we have been wronged. And this man, Haman, has strutted his stuff long enough. When all seems lost, when nothing seems just, it is. Listen to 12. Mordecai returned to the king's gate, but Haman hurried home, mourning with his head covered. Remember the last time he was there, he was going through the litany of how great he is. Now he slides under the door as he gets there that afternoon. And he recounts to Zeresh, his wife, and his friends everything that had happened to him. The Haman types are the type that always blame other people for their misfortune. Have you noticed that? It's never, "God has taught me a valuable lesson," or, "I have been humbled through this, and in the loss I have gained," or, "God has crushed my spirit and I have learned to rely on him." It is invariably, if it hadn't been for him, if she hadn't said, if that person hadn't done, if the company hadn't, and on and on and on. Haman's like that. He rehearses all that has happened to him, not all that he brought on himself. Then his wise men and Zeresh, his wife, said to him, "Hold on. If Mordecai, before whom you have begun to fall, is of Jewish origin, you will not overcome him. Your days are numbered. You will surely fall before him." You know what? You've got to admire their theology. They are right on target. That couldn't have been sourced better if I had read for you Genesis 12, 2 and 3. "I will make you, the Jews, a great nation. I will bless you. I will bless those who bless you. And the one who curses you, I will curse." The marginal reference states, "I will bind under a curse." Genesis 12, 2 and 3, the Abrahamic covenant. "My people will be protected. You curse them, you'll pay a terrible price." Thank God America has not forgotten that. It's wise to remain allies to the Jews. When nothing seems just, it is. And they say to him, "Don't get your hopes up for many more mornings. It looks like you're about done for." Not while I was graduating from seminary, but a couple of years before my class made it, I was sitting in the audience listening to the long-standing president of Dallas Seminary at the time, Dr. John Walvoord. I forget much of what he said, but I will never forget a statement he made as he was challenging the graduates to a life of purity, holiness, humility, godliness. I remember his warning all of those graduates in cap and gown that day to be careful with how they handled the glory of God and God's use of their lives in the days ahead. He made a statement not original to him, but at the time, I had never read it anywhere else before. He said, "Remember, God's wheels grind slowly, but they grind exceedingly fine." Never forget that. Here in the case of Haman, God's wheels grind exceedingly fine. Never once in all of his peacocks strutting about the kingdom had God overlooked Haman. Never once. In none of his plan for the murder of the Jews, to say nothing of the murder of Mordecai, that day had God missed the statements, the feelings of the hearts, the motives behind the decisions. His wheels grind slowly, but exceedingly fine. I don't care how important you may think you are or how valuable you feel you are to the company or the community or the home or the church, its wheels grind exceedingly fine. Be very, very careful about walking in pride. It will come back to curse you. Having heard these words, in fact, while they were still talking with him, a knock came at the door. And before he could even get his thoughts together, according to the verse, the king's eunuch had arrived and hastily brought Haman to the banquet which Esther had prepared. I mean, he didn't even have time to compute what was said before he was swept out of the house and moved right on to the palace of the king for this ominous banquet that would spell his doom. Will you allow a preacher a little imagination for a moment? I can't help but wonder if on the way to the king's palace, Haman didn't glance at the gallows and truly think, could it be that the one I planned to put there will never go and I will be hung there in its place? It's the kind of thought that Judas thought of too late. There's an old English couplet that says, "Still as of old, man by himself is priced. For 30 pieces, Judas sold himself, not Christ." There he stood. In a moment of hesitation before going into the banquet, what goes around comes around. We've seen the principle, things are not as they seem, carried out in four different manners, haven't we? When all seems lost, it isn't. When no one seems to notice, they do. When everything seems great, it isn't. And when nothing seems just, it is. Which is another way of saying, when God seems absent, He's present. Even when you think you have lost it all, in the losing of all, God uses it as an opportunity to bring you to your knees. That's the strange way He works, you know. I saw in a Billy Graham Decision magazine a story that was entitled Disaster. Maybe you remember reading it. It was a story of a man who was shipwrecked and thrown on an island with nothing but a few things he was able to salvage from the ship. And he hurriedly built a little hut in which he would be protected from the elements and where he could keep the few last possessions he had salvaged from the wreck. And he lived through the hot sun and the cold nights and the stormy days and nights on the island. And returning one evening after a search for food, and he had every day watched for a passing ship and saw nothing. When he came back that evening, he was terrified to find that the little hut he had built was consumed in flames. And he stood there without any ability to stop the fire and a crushing disaster of realizing that the last bit he had was now gone. Yet by divine mercy, his affliction was going to work toward mighty advantage. He went to sleep that night near the ashes, listening to the surf as it pounded on the sand. Awoke early the next morning, and to his surprise, as he sat up, he saw a ship. And before he could awaken himself fully, he heard the footsteps of a crew of men next to him. And one of them said, "We saw your smoke signal and we came to rescue you." Everything the maroon man owned had to be destroyed before he could be rescued. Where are you in this story? I speak mainly to the Hamans who have been kind enough to listen very carefully. You've been engaged in building your kingdom and erecting your fortune, establishing your name, making it prominent so that other people would ooh and ah. You've got your fortune in hand. You can see it in your sights. You've walked over and through people to get there. Listen to this piece. "I had walked life's way with an easy tread. I had traveled where pleasures and comfort led, until one day in a quiet place I met the Master face to face. With station and rank and wealth for my goal, much thought for my body but none for my soul, I had entered to win this life's mad race when I met the Master face to face. I built my towers and reared them high till they had pierced the blue of the sky. I'd sworn to rule with an iron mace when I met my Master face to face. I met him and knew him and blushed to see that his eyes full of sorrow were fixed upon me. I faltered and fell at his feet that day while my castles melted and vanished away. Melted and vanished, and in their place nothing else could I see but the Master's face. My thoughts are now for the souls of men. I have lost my life to find it again. Since that day in a quiet place when I met the Master face to face." I'd like you to bow your heads for a few moments. I'd like to address you who feel that God has been absent or on hold, distant in some way. I would like to reassure you of this. He has been present all the time. Furthermore, he knows your heart. He knows the true condition of your soul. He knows the impurities of your motive. He knows the depravity of your sin. But he has come to your rescue today. The good news is that he has come to you. He's heard your signal, and he will not turn you away. You're surrounded this day in all corners of this world with people who have given their hearts to Jesus Christ. Maybe they've not announced it to you, but I can assure you, in churches that preach his truth, they're there in great numbers. They understand the battle you're going through. I today invite you to make a decision they have made, and that is to give your life to Jesus Christ. Don't wait. Father, we come just as we are today. We come as Haman's and Mordecai's. We come in our need. We come in the dread of our own foolish decisions. We come in the misery of a memory, and yet we come. Thank you for truth that emerges from an ancient book whose scrolls are hardly known by the public at large. Thank you for speaking to us through the lives and lips of men and women that we can identify with, who lived in a culture we'll never know, at a time where we could never be. Thank you for the glory of heaven that awaits all who know Jesus Christ, for the pleasures of sins forgiven, tears removed, blessings eternally ours to enjoy, rewards never made real on earth coming to pass there. Thank you for Christ who has made it all possible. And we come to him today in his great name. Amen.
0: This is Insight for Living. Whether you came to this program today more like Haman, building your own kingdom, or more like Mordecai, faithful and overlooked, the invitation is the same. Come just as you are. God has not been absent. He's been present all along, working behind the scenes on your behalf. Chuck Swindoll will have a closing comment coming up, so stay with us. Insight for Living has assembled a special bundle of Bible study tools for the Esther series. This bundle includes the Searching the Scriptures Bible Study Workbook, the full-length biography of Esther written by Chuck, and the complete collection of 12 sermons on CD. To access these resources right now, go to insight.org/offer. If you've been on social media in recent days and seen video clips of Chuck's series called Living with Insight, you probably noticed that while Chuck is aging, his passion for proclaiming the good news isn't fading. Instead, it's growing stronger.
2: I've never been good at pretending. The calendar doesn't lie. I'm in my 90s now. And so my eyes don't function as they once did. My legs remind me every single day that I've logged a lot of miles. There are mornings when everything in me would rather sit quietly and let somebody younger carry the load, but then something happens. I picture myself standing behind a pulpit, my hands on that sacred lectern, my Bible open in front of me next to my notes, and something stirs deep down where age doesn't reach. And I remember what this is, I remember what's at stake, and I feel it all over again, the thrill, the privilege, the sheer, staggering wonder that God would allow.

0: And it's just as powerful today as it was 2,000 years ago. My days behind the pulpit, week in, week out, are now behind me. I know that, I'm at peace with it, but we still proclaim the cross. As we close out this fiscal year on June 30th, I want to invite you to link arms with me for whatever miles remain. 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Come with me. 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
4: Hi, I'm Johnny Erickson Tata with a question. Just how concerned is Jesus about your unsaved friend or loved one? Well, we find the answer in Luke chapter 15, where Jesus says, "Suppose one of you has 100 sheep and loses one of them. Does he not leave the 99 in the open country and go after the lost sheep until he finds it? And when he finds it, he joyfully puts it on his shoulders and goes home." You know, Jesus was talking about himself in that parable. And oh, how happy it makes the good shepherd just to find that one lost sheep. Now, most people can understand a God who forgives sin.

0: sinners who crawl to him begging for mercy, but a God who actually runs to search for sinners in order to forgive them? This kind of love is beyond our comprehension. But Luke 15 reveals how much God cares for lost ones. So keep praying. If a lost sheep is to be found, believe me, Jesus will find him.
1: American Family News, I'm Rusty Pugh. Voters go to the polls today in Texas to cast ballots in a Republican runoff for a U.S. Senate seat. Tanya J. Powers has more.
2: Texas Attorney General Ken Paxton faces off against Senator John Cornyn in a primary race, which has become a closely watched test of whether President Trump's backing will unseat another congressional incumbent. Cornyn and Paxton were the two top vote-getters in the March 3rd primary. Cornyn was elected to the Senate in 2002, and Paxton was elected as state attorney general in 2014. Just days ahead of the election, Paxton received an endorsement from President Trump in a race that has become one of the most expensive on record. The winner of the primary will face Democrat James Tallarico, a Texas state legislator and seminarian, in the general election in November. Tanya J. Powers, Fox News.
1: The South Carolina Senate could vote today to redistrict their state congressional lines, but complicating this is the fact that early voting in June primaries also begins today.
3: Over the weekend, a plan to redistrict the state's congressional map made it through a second reading in the South Carolina State Senate. Today, a third and final reading is expected, and agreement on a map that eliminates the state's one Democratic district held by James Clyburn could happen by tonight. It's not a done deal. Early voting in the June primaries begins today, and absentee ballots have already been sent out. When several Republican senators initially voted against returning to debate redistricting after their session ended in May, one of them, Senator Shane Massey, called redistricting risky and said it could backfire, resulting in votes for two Democratic representatives rather than just one. Jessica Rosenthal, Fox News.
1: U.S. Central Command confirms the U.S. carried out strikes on Iranian missile launch sites and mine-laying ships. Ashley Strohbeier has more.
4: U.S. forces conducting self-defense strikes in southern Iran to protect troops from threats posed by Iranian forces, but that is also according to CENTCOM. The U.S. military struck a surface-to-air missile site in Bandar Abbas that was targeting U.S. warplanes and then boats attempting to lay mines. Sources say the U.S. strikes are over for now and that they were defensive in nature and not an effort to break the ceasefire. It's not clear how this might affect peace talks, but earlier today, President Trump said negotiations with Iran are proceeding nicely. The president also revealing that he wants any agreement to include a requirement for additional countries to join the Abraham Accords.
1: President Trump and other officials paid tribute to fallen U.S. service members at Arlington National Cemetery in honor of Memorial Day yesterday.
5: In 250 years, America's heroes have saved more lives, freed more captives, accomplished more good, and spread more hope than any other people at any time in the history of the world.
1: Gas prices are high while wars and conflicts continue overseas. Still, the stock market is doing well, really well. Chris Woodward went looking for answers.
6: Richard Stern, an economist working for Advancing American Freedom, says many Americans have lived under administrations that did not prioritize what was good for economic growth.
7: And so we're used to a stock market that doesn't grow as fast, because the U.S. for the longest time had, you know, the worst business tax system on the planet, had one of the highest regulatory burdens on the planet, you name it, we had a problem.
6: Beginning with the George W. Bush administration, the U.S. started having a lot of deregulations, particularly in the energy space, which led to things such as fracking. During his first term in office, President Trump signed the Tax Cuts and Jobs Act into law. After returning to office in 2025, Trump signed the One Big Beautiful Bill Act, which involves more tax reform and more energy deregulation.
7: So all in, if you look at all these things, there's been a bunch of things that have happened in the last 20 years, but really in the last 8 years, that have been massive shots in the arm for growth. Literally, the U.S. has gone from having the worst business tax system on the planet for something like 50 years to having one of the best ones. Gas prices are high right now. The conflict's going on right now. You know, these are painful things for consumers at the moment. But the underlying thing that's going on is an absolute change in the decades-long trajectory of growth in the United States.
6: I'm Chris Woodward.
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8: Your Cornerstone weather forecast for today is calling for a high of 89 degrees and sunny skies. For tonight, expect a low around 76 and partly cloudy. A 40% chance of showers and thunderstorms after 1 p.m. for your Wednesday with a high of 89 degrees and a low of 74 with a chance of thunderstorms during the night. 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
10: Well, good morning. It's Pastor Neil again, and we're talking this week, the first week of the new year, about what are some things that might, if we see change in our life, be good for us. You know, when Christians are saved, they're saved not by our good works. We're not saved by our good characters or our friendly smiles. We are saved, past tense, by the righteousness of Jesus Christ. He's the only human being who ever lived a perfect life. All 33 years of his life, including the great perfection of him dying on the cross for the sins of his people. And so perfection is only in the Lord Jesus Christ. But those who are his people are to have something about their lives that testifies about who they are and their relationship with God in Jesus Christ. And the first thing we look at here in the blessings of what's called the Sermon on the Mount in Matthew chapter 5, verse 3 and following, the following sentence, Jesus says this, "Blessed are the poor in spirit, for theirs is the kingdom of heaven." Now, before we get at what he said is what we're supposed to be like, let's look for a minute is what is to be gained here, or that which is true to be true of our lives. You say, he says, "Blessed are the poor in spirit, for theirs is the kingdom of heaven." In other words, if you claim to be in the kingdom of heaven, that is in the kingdom of our Lord Jesus Christ, then there should be certain things that are true of your life as a citizen in God's kingdom. The word kingdom there indicates that in the family of God, we live in submission to a great king, doesn't it? Jesus is our king. God the Father, Son, Holy Spirit, as God Almighty, is the great king in the Bible. And so the interesting thing is he's saying, if you're in the kingdom, then there's something that will speak to the world about that. And you see what it was. He says, "Blessed are the poor in spirit, for theirs is the kingdom of heaven." Well, poor in spirit is sometimes, unfortunately, the last thing some people would describe me or my Christian brothers by. Sometimes we can be so know-it-all because we know so much about Scripture. We can be so seemingly perfect because we've had so much repentance in our life that we're basically hard to listen to because we're just a bunch of arrogant fools. We act like we're the be-all and end-all of religion. You see this most frequently sometimes in pastors who in the pulpit will parade before the congregation all of their perfections. Well, I'm here to tell you that when I've acted like that in the past, it's not a blessing from God comes to me. Trust me. God humbles men and women who do that kind of approach to being a Christian. No, he says, blessed, that is looked upon with favor by God Almighty, the Father, Son, and Spirit, Holy Spirit, and I think also the response of the people who are watching and listening to us. Those who are blessed are people who are poor in spirit. We talk like sometimes to be full of the Spirit. We're so full of the Spirit that we're not very poor. We don't appear to be very poor. Here it says, poor in spirit is what brings blessing from God. You can understand that, I think. You know, I am and you are the problem. Our inherent sinfulness is our problem. And if we're left alone, we typically sin. We typically are arrogant towards people. We are arrogant towards God. If someone has their spirit in hand, someone who is tamping down their tendency to be the center of the room, to be the center of conversation, to be the one who can be all and do all for everybody else, that kind of person's not someone who's demonstrating being poor in spirit. Poor in spirit indicates the person knows what they lack, in addition to knowing whatever blessing they have from God in their giftedness, or in their wealth, or in their wisdom, or anything else. I hope that we in the coming years in this country, which is so paganized right now, increasingly become a people known for being the people who are poor in spirit. There's someone I can approach. There's someone who will listen to me. There is someone who is depending on someone else so much that they don't have to be the big mouth in the room. There's someone who retires from fame and someone who simply places themselves in the service of their God, typically in their service to other people. And why are they doing that? Because Jesus said, "Blessed are the poor in spirit, for theirs," that is to say, they are the ones who have, in fact, the kingdom of heaven. Father, help us this day to take up a poor in spiritness where we come at people from the bottom, not from the top, where we speak from quietness instead of shouting, where, Lord, in our lives we are meek, as our Lord was for most all of his life, walking among sinners, a man whom they came to for help, whom they listened to and he preached and taught, even more so when they found out that he was in fact God Almighty incarnate as a human being on his way to the great cross of his suffering for us. Bless us, Lord, as we work this kind of poorness of spirit into our own personal profiles this week, this new year. In Jesus' name, amen.

Well, good morning and a happy Tuesday to you. Hope you had a wonderful Memorial Day. It's Lucas joining you here on the Cornerstone on your Tuesday morning with music, with a message. You know, we're all about Jesus, all about bringing you closer to Him, all about reaching the lost, those who don't know Him, and discipling the saved, those who do know Him. And, you know, one of the ways we do that is through this great music. So I hope you'll keep it tuned right here all throughout your Tuesday morning. I keep wanting to say Monday, since yesterday, you know, it was just felt like part of the weekend, you know? So I want to say Monday morning. It's Tuesday morning. So keep it tuned right here all throughout your Tuesday morning for more of this great music with a message like Paul Balazs right now, Because of Your Love.

0: 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One ends up at work, one's in the car, one somehow becomes everybody's favorite, the one people keep reaching for. 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

Is he worthy? Amen, he is. It's Andrew Peterson, and you're listening to The Cornerstone. We've got Natalie Lane up next with The Long Way. Matt Hammett's coming up as well with Days God Gave. Of course, we've got Johnny and Friends coming up too, so stay tuned.

0: Oh Jesus, you're my Creator King.
1: I love that part. You who made the mountains and the sea, you measured out the universe, and you made me. Now, there's a song to infuse courage in your heart, to make you brave. When it comes to Christians who have most influenced my life, I resonate with those who can sing their way through suffering, because often I can feel pretty deflated in this wheelchair. And when I do, I turn to the Bible, as well as the writings of Christian saints of days gone by, people who have lived in the crucible of suffering, yet who could hold on to a song, people who could lift brave music to the skies, who could sing their way through suffering. People like St. Augustine. Now, get this. This man was born in the 3rd century, and after his conversion to Christ in the year 387, Augustine dove deep into the study of God's Word. It was Augustine, in fact, who believed that the grace of Christ was indispensable to human freedom. And he's the one credited with framing the concept of original sin. Eventually, he became a bishop of the church in present-day Algeria, North Africa. And as you can probably guess, his writings were very influential in the development of Western Christianity. But this man's life was not easy. Living back in the 3rd century in North Africa, it had to be hard. But what St. Augustine wrote about suffering is so poignant. In fact, what he wrote about music is poignant. His thoughts, when you read them, sound so contemporary, like something out of a Max Lucado book. And when I'm feeling weary or struggling with pain or looking for courage, I borrow this prayer from St. Augustine. He prayed, God of our life, there are days when the burdens we carry chafe our shoulders and weigh us down, when the skies are gray and threatening, when our lives have no music in them and our souls have lost courage. Oh, on such days, Lord God, flood the path with light, we beseech thee, and turn our eyes to where the skies are full of promise. Tune our hearts to brave music. To thy honor and glory, amen. Oh, friend, I just love that idea about brave music, courageous music, noble, valiant music.
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4: Sarah unknowingly dropped her diamond engagement ring into a homeless man's cup. Billy Ray, the panhandler who was given the ring, had it appraised and considered selling it. But he chose honesty and returned it to Sarah when she came back a few days later. Sarah and her husband set up a fund so donations could be made to help Billy Ray. Billy Ray received financial and legal counsel and was eventually able to buy a home. He was also reunited with his long-lost family. When we practice integrity, we please God and inspire others. Solomon says God delighted in his integrity. The Lord detests lying lips, but he delights in people who are trustworthy, reads Proverbs 12:22. He uses strong language to describe God's view of dishonesty. He detests it. When God's people lie or deceit is in their hearts, it defies him and goes against his character. In contrast, when his people have truthful lips and deal faithfully, it brings him joy. So, treating others well is more than just telling the truth. It reflects God's own character. And in a world where deception can seem profitable, our integrity is something he delights in. Let's commit to act with integrity as God helps us. Even if the world doesn't notice, he's delighted when we walk in his ways. Today's encouragement was provided by Our Daily Bread Ministries.

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0: Unearthed from beneath the sands of time are ancient writings containing ageless wisdom. 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

Matt Maher with Your Love Defends Me on the Cornerstone. Phil Wickham and Crowder are up next with their collab. It's called It Really Is Amazing Grace. Stay tuned for more Music with a Message right here on the Cornerstone.

0: God is expanding our reach around the world. 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Earlier this year, we showcased the transformation of a car parking lot. The soil was so compacted that experts said it would never grow anything. 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In just 3 months, we've confirmed that the wisdom of man is mere foolishness to God. 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
1: Our Bible verse today is found in the Psalms. Give unto the Lord, O you mighty ones. Give unto the Lord glory and strength. Give unto the Lord the glory due to His name. Worship the Lord in the beauty of holiness. That was Psalm 29, verses 1 and 2. This is WJLU New Smyrna Beach and WJLH Flagler Beach.
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0: Looks like your resume speaks for your experience. Tell me, what do you think is your best quality?
1: Oh, it's got to be humility. I'm extremely modest. I mean, I don't have to tell you how good my work is. It's all there in front of you.
0: Well, you must have had a good team behind you.
1: Well, technically that's true, but we all know who should get the credit.
0: Yes.
2: We don't want to be that guy, but we've all struggled with our ego at some point in our lives. 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
3: 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And when you do that, selfishness goes out the window when you're submitting yourself daily to Christ.
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Hey, stay tuned because Lunchtime with Lucas and John is coming up in just a few minutes. That's each and every weekday, 11 to 1, right here on The Cornerstone. So stay tuned for that. Here's Colton Dixon. It's called The Love I Have For You.

0: Here's a Renewing Your Mind Minute with Dr. R.C. Sproul.
1: We need to be keenly alert to this radical change in the fabric of our own judicial system. 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But of course, if there's going to be a counter-revolution, it has to start with us in our own lives. I am called to be a man of principle, and you are called to be a person of principle. And where the Reformation starts is when you and I

0: begin to live by principle and not by expediency.
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2: Your Cornerstone weather forecast for today is calling for a high of 89 degrees and sunny skies. For tonight, expect a low around 76 and partly cloudy, a 40% chance of showers and thunderstorms after 1 p.m. for your Wednesday with a high of 89 degrees and a low of 74 with a chance of thunderstorms during the night. 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
1: That's right, and we're here to just point you back to Jesus, share the joy of the Lord, and share some music with a message.
0: That's right. It's been great to be back. Had yesterday off. We were not here in the studio. It was Memorial Day, but it's great to be back.
1: That's right. Had a great time this weekend. Got a little beach time in, got a little boogie boarding in.
0: Nice.
1: And got a bunch of stuff done around the house, too. So.
0: Good.
1: So, yeah, it was a really good, really great weekend.
0: Wonderful.
1: But really, really excited to be back here in the studio, here with Lucas, and, you know, share this music with a message like this next song, I See You by Brian Duncan.

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0: Chuck Swindoll said, faith is believing in advance what can only be understood in reverse.
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0: And that was The Bridge by Lenny LeBlanc, and you're tuned in to Lunchtime with Lucas and John.
1: That's right.
0: And Lucas.
1: Yes, sir.
0: How was your Memorial Day?
1: Oh, it was really good. It was really good. I had a really nice, relaxing day. Yeah. I think the only time I left the house was go to the grocery store, so that was nice.
0: Nice.
1: Yeah, it was really good. And I love the grocery store.
0: Yeah. Yeah, you do.
1: Any chance to go to Publix, I take.
0: We have a lot of conversations about Publix here.
1: Right? Yeah.
0: I mean, the pub sub is undefeated.
1: Yes. Yes.
0: Yeah, hard to beat.
1: I love me a good trip to Publix.
0: Yeah. So, for me, I took Jessica to work. She worked yesterday afternoon. And moved some stuff around. We're rearranging stuff. And I carried a dresser up onto the balcony, and I moved it in. And I'm paying for it today. So I thought I was younger yesterday than I was this morning. So,
1: oh, no.
0: But it was still, I had a great weekend. We I think it was Saturday, we went out and got some boogie boarding in out of the beach. So,
1: nice.
0: And the beach was, you know, there's a lot of people there, but it wasn't overcrowded. It was real nice. Beautiful weekend, beautiful weather. Had a great time.
1: Wonderful.
0: Yeah.
1: Wonderful.
0: Absolutely.
1: Well, hey, keep it tuned right here. We've got more fun conversation, more music with a message still to come on Lunchtime with Lucas and John. It's coming up next. It's called Our Father.

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1: Looks like your resume speaks for your experience. 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
3: Discover how you can turn your whole life over to God at findpeacewithgod.net from the Billy Graham Evangelistic Association.

0: That was Renee with Stepping Stones, and you're tuned in to Lunchtime with Lucas and John. And we're going to talk about something going on in the community, Lucas.
1: Okay.
0: You know, summer is right around the corner.
1: It is. It is.
0: And we have two Vacation Bible Schools that have sent in their information. I want to reach out, everyone listening, if your church is having a Vacation Bible School, send us the information.
1: Yeah.
0: And we'll share it for free on the radio.
1: That's right.
0: All right. So First Baptist Church of Palm Coast is having a Vacation Bible School from Monday, June 8th through Friday, June 12th. And that one is at 5 p.m. to 7:30 p.m. every evening. And that's at 6050 Palm Coast Parkway in Palm Coast, Florida. The theme is Illumination Station, shining a light on who Jesus really is.
1: Ooh.
0: So great, great time. The ages for this one are K-4 through 6th grade, and it's at First Baptist Church of Palm Coast.
1: All right. I was just up there the other day. They've got disc golf up there.
0: Oh, cool. Yeah.
1: With one of the members, I was up there. I mean, and so we were playing the disc golf course. That was fun. He goes to the church. His grandfather was one of the pastors. So that was cool.
0: Very cool.
1: So, yeah, wonderful campus up there. They've got a school and everything connected. So definitely check that out if you're up in that area.
0: Yeah, great church.
1: All right. Hey, we got Toby Mack coming up next with Faithfully. Stay tuned for more right here on Lunchtime with Lucas and John.

0: We've heard it many times. There are hundreds of millions of people who've never heard of Jesus.
1: How can you even make a dent in that?
0: But what if leading a million people to Jesus was simpler than you think? Instead of focusing on those hundreds of millions of people, how about reaching just one person in the next year? It's as easy as putting some real effort into making new friends. 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And in 20 years, your initial actions will reach over 1,048,000 people.
1: And it started by making one new friend you can gradually lead to Jesus this next year.
0: A message from The Cornerstone.
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0: that was worthy by Salvador. And you're tuned into Lunchtime with Lucas and John.
1: That's right.
0: And it's the bottom of the hour, and we are just cruising through our time together with you today.
1: We are.
0: Having some fun talking about some different things going on in the community, Vacation Bible Schools. And
1: Yes.
0: Great Memorial Day weekend, and back in, ready to pick up and go running today. And shining the light of Jesus to everyone around you.
1: That's right. Hey, we got Bible trivia coming up. We've got verse of the day and more. So keep it right here on Lunchtime with Lucas and John. We've got music with a message coming up for you. Torrin Wells, Chris Tomlin, and more on the way. Here's Shelley E. Johnson with Love Me First.

0: Rates with these teens who are now erupting in neighborhoods all across Chicago trying to become social media famous at the behest of the mayor who supports their antics.
1: Two congressmen from opposite sides of the aisle got together to discuss the rising anti-Semitism in America. Caleb Castile continues our coverage.
2: The latest major incident in American anti-Semitism involving Democratic nominee Maureen Galindo shows that the problem of anti-Semitism is not trending in the right direction. Galindo called for imprisoning American Zionists and transforming U.S. ICE facilities into a jail for that purpose. This rising anti-Semitism was the topic of discussion when Fox's The Faulkner Focus hosted both Republican Congressman Byron Donalds and Democratic Congressman Josh Gottheimer.
3: And I think what you're starting to see are people who are living online way too much, who are buying into these conspiracy theories as if the Jewish people are running Americans' foreign policy, running the United States of America overall.
2: Donalds, who is also running for the governor of Florida, also said he believes there are foreign countries using American social media to destabilize the political foundations of our nation. Gottheimer agreed with Donalds and further explained into this possibility.
4: You've got Iran, North Korea, China, Russia, very aggressively online encouraging, trying to drive wedges in our country, and they use TikTok and other platforms to do it.
2: The New Jersey congressman also went after the school system for pushing hateful material to the youth while praising Vanderbilt, Emory, and universities in Florida for attacking this issue.
1: And finally, the concealed carry backlog is over in Florida.
5: Florida's concealed weapon and firearm licenses are issued by the state's Department of Agriculture and Consumer Services, and now Commissioner Wilton Simpson says his office has now cleared their backlog of 30,000 pending applications. It's interesting to note that people still want their Florida concealed carry license. The state no longer requires one for concealed carry. It issues them for residents who might need them in other states. Florida residents with the license can skip wait periods when purchasing firearms, and Florida's Supreme Court last year ruled the state's ban on open carry was unconstitutional. In Miami, Eben Brown, Fox News.
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6: Our Bible verse today is found in the Psalms. 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Give unto the Lord glory and strength. Give unto the Lord the glory due to his name. Worship the Lord in the beauty of holiness. That was Psalm 29, verses 1 and 2. 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
1: And it's time.
0: It's time. Oh, that sounds so menacing.
1: Ominous.
0: Yeah, ominous. That's the word I was looking for. So ominous.
1: Yes.
0: It's time. No, it's time for something fun.
1: Yeah, that's
0: it's,
1: right.
0: It's time
1: it's
0: for
1: Bible. It's time.
0: Yeah, there we go. For Bible trivia. Oh, man. Well, I got a new category for you today. It's all the right. Thieving types.
1: The thieving types.
0: Yes.
1: Oh, boy. Yeah, this sounds fun. This is the last one you'll have, last group for Who Said It
0: for
1: a while.
0: Okay.
1: Now, there's another Who Said It.
0: Part two.
1: There's going to be a part two.
0: Okay.
1: For right now, this will be the last three you have in Who Said It.
0: Sounds fun. Sounds fun. Yeah. All right. Well, hey, we'll each go back and forth, do three questions apiece. We'll give the references if we remember. Sometimes I forget to give them. But I'm going to start you off with Who Stole Idols from Her Father?
1: Rachel.
0: Rachel. Genesis 31:19.
1: Okay. Who said this? Am I a dog that thou comest to me with staves?
0: Goliath.
1: That's right. That's Goliath in 1 Samuel 17:43.
0: All righty. Okay. What robber was released from prison at the time of the Passover?
1: Barabbas.
0: That's right. In John 18:40.
1: All right. Who said, behold, the days come that all that is in thine house and that which thy fathers have laid up in store unto this day shall be carried into Babylon.
0: Oh.
1: This is the hard one. Yeah.
0: Jeremiah.
1: Nope.
0: Oh, one of Isaiah. The prophets. Oh, that was my first, always go with it. My first grade teacher always used to say, always go with your first instinct.
1: See, Jeremiah was my first instinct.
0: Was it?
1: Because it's talking about carrying off to Babylon.
0: I know.
1: So it makes sense. But that's actually Isaiah, and it's not from Isaiah.
0: What?
1: That's from 2 Kings
0: what?
1: 20, verse 17.
0: Okay. Okay.
1: A little tricky one there.
0: All right.
1: The other two are easy, though.
0: Okay. So. Well, I'll trip you up with this one.
1: Okay.
0: According to Malachi,
1: okay.
0: What were the people of Judah stealing from God?
1: The tithe.
0: Oh, that's right. Malachi 3:8.
1: That's right. I'm very familiar with that one.
0: Okay. I can tell.
1: Who said, now this is easy.
0: Okay.
1: Who said, I find no fault in this man?
0: Pilate.
1: That's right. Pilate in Luke 23, verse 4.
0: That's right. Speaking of Barabbas and Pilate, would you take the place of this man? It's Jeremy Camp on the cornerstone, and it's lunchtime with Lucas and John.

0: Ernest Southcott said,
1: "The holiest moment of the church service is the moment when God's people, strengthened by preaching and sacrament, go out of the church door into the world to be the church. We don't go to church, we are the church.
0: We're here to encourage you to be the church.
1: You're listening to The Cornerstone."

0: And that was Sarah Reeves with God of the Impossible. And you're tuned in to Lunchtime with Lucas and John. And, you know, we're known for our music with a message.
1: Sure.
0: But we also have a huge, huge amount of wonderful Christian programming here.
1: Absolutely.
0: And not just the half hour and hour long stuff.
1: No.
0: We have some great pieces that, you know, maybe 5 minutes, maybe 5 or 10, 15. Mm-hmm. We have some amazing things. And I think, Lucas, you've got something to tell us about, right?
1: Yeah. So this morning, I was listening. I was in the studio listening. Mm-hmm. And we were playing A Word With You by Ron Hutcraft, which is a 4-minute devotional. Mm-hmm. And this morning, oh my goodness, it was so good. So it airs on WMFJ, which is 1450 AM, or on 96.9 FM, and of course, streaming online at WGLU.org. But it airs at about, I would say, like 8:55. It kind of takes you from in between when we've got In Touch with Charles Stanley and then End of Renewing Your Mind at 9 o'clock. It's kind of in between those, about 8:55.
0: Yeah.
1: Just a 4-minute devotional. He's got a great, real grandfatherly voice as he takes you usually through an interesting story and relates it to the gospel. And it's very convicting. Like this morning was very convicting. He was calling out, like, what are idols in your life?
0: Yeah.
1: Isaac's, you know, like when God called Abraham to sacrifice Isaac. Mm-hmm. What's your thing that... Yeah. Like you don't want to let go of, but God might be calling you to let go of for him.
0: Yeah.
1: It was really good. So encourage you to check that out. If you're listening, be sure to be on the lookout. And if not, then be sure to tune in around 8:55 on WMFJ. Speaking of great features, we got Bible Q&A with John MacArthur coming up. Right now it's Stephen Curtis Chapman. Do everything.

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1: Your Cornerstone weather forecast for today is calling for a high of 89 degrees and sunny skies. For tonight, expect a low around 76 and partly cloudy. A 40% chance of showers and thunderstorms after 1 p.m. for your Wednesday with a high of 89 degrees and a low of 74 with a chance of thunderstorms during the night. 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

0: It's Band Reeves here on Lunchtime with Lucas and John. It's called If I Didn't Have You. Hey, John.
1: Yeah.
0: I'm going to cheat a little today.
1: It's
0: so
1: okay.
0: We've got the verse of the day.
1: Yeah.
0: But I want to make it the verses of the day.
1: Yeah, the verse of the day was just like the very end, and it doesn't really contain any context.
0: I wanted to give us a little bit more information before we just jump in, because it's such a, it's really good.
1: Yeah.
0: But it could be a bit overwhelming if we don't have the context.
1: Yeah.
0: So here's Philippians chapter 2, starting in verse 3, and then going to verse 5, which is our verse for the day. He says, don't be selfish, and don't try to impress others. Be humble, thinking of others as better than yourselves. Don't look out for your own interests. Don't look out only for your own interests, but take an interest in others too. You must have the same attitude that Christ Jesus had. And then he goes off this beautiful passage about what Christ gave up to become like us. And
1: my favorite.
0: Yeah. Oh, we could really jump into that, but we're going to we're gonna leave that for another time. That's enough to swallow.
1: But be like Jesus.
0: How are you doing on that one?
1: Yeah. Yeah. It's a tough walk. And especially, you know, as we're, as it seems, we're moving into darker and darker days as a country and as a people. It makes it really hard to esteem others. You know, it says in the word that, you know, men's hearts will grow cold.
0: Yeah.
1: Because of the increase in lawlessness. Mm-hmm. Right. So I think we're seeing that right now in a lot of Christendom, especially in America, is like we're just so worn out.
0: Yeah.
1: Worn down with the wickedness and the lack of justice that is going on in this country. And you know, it can make your heart grow cold, but that's the thing. We have to keep going back to the Lord in prayer, worship, and in community, and serve those who are less fortunate.
0: That's right.
1: Serve the least of these, my brethren, right? And that'll get you right back where you need to be, loving people.
0: That's right.
1: All right, check out this next song by Jamie McDonald called Desperate.

0: Some phrases sound meaningful until you stop and really listen. Like the long and short of it. Two opposites side by side, somehow making perfect sense. You can take the long road or the short road and still arrive at the same truth. So here's the long version. God made you on purpose, knows you completely, loves you deeply, and sent Jesus to rescue you so you could know him now and forever. Here's the short version. Jesus loves you. Same truth, just told in fewer words. And that's a little like the cornerstone. The long version? Day after day, it keeps showing up with hope, truth, and reminders of God's love, meeting people in traffic, in kitchens, in long days, and in quiet moments when hearts are listening. The short version? It matters, and it keeps going because people give. So if this station has meant something to you, maybe the long and short of it is that it's worth supporting. From the Cornerstone, part of your mix, part of your life. 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
0: Coming right up, one of Bill's special picks, just for you,

0: And that was Rise by Sean Rodriguez. And you're tuned in to Lunchtime with Lucas and John. And we've had a great time today.
1: Oh, we sure have.
0: Yeah. Yeah,
1: it's been good.
0: Talked about some vacation Bible school.
1: Yes.
0: Had some really good Bible trivia.
1: Oh, yeah.
0: And, you know, talked about our weekends and mm-hmm. everything. But at the end of the day, the most important thing is that we point you to Christ.
1: That's right.
0: It's all about Jesus.
1: Amen.
0: It's all about what he did for us and how we can shine mm-hmm. the light of Jesus to others so that they can know, too, that he did it for them, too.
1: That's right. We are the light of the world, Jesus said. Not we should be.
0: Yeah.
1: It's not optional.
0: Yeah, no. Said you are.
1: You are. Are you doing a good job of it?
0: Mm.
1: And we hope that we help you to do a better job.
0: That's what we're here to do.
1: Absolutely.
0: Encourage you.
1: That's right.
0: Yeah.
1: Keep it tuned right here all throughout your day because we've got more just like what you've heard here on the Cornerstone. Elaine's going to be joining you coming up this evening around 3 to 6. So stay tuned for that as well. It's Lucas and John signing off from Lunchtime. And until next time,
0: see you tomorrow.

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1: Because you are the light of the world, whether you like it or not, whether you choose it or not, therefore you are to shine. Where should you shine? In the church on Sunday morning? No. Jesus would have said, you are the light of the church, and he didn't say that. Jesus said, you are the light of the world. Light, therefore, must shine in the marketplace. It must shine out there in the factories, in the offices, in the boardrooms. It must shine out there in the medical practices and in the colleges, in the universities, in the schools, on the golf course and in the kitchens. The light must shine at work and at leisure. Everywhere you go, the light has to be there because you are the light.
0: You can hear more challenging teaching from Dr. Youssef on Leading the Way or visit ltw.org.
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4: Our word for today comes from Judges chapter 13. For behold, you shall conceive and bear a son, and no razor shall come upon his head. For the child shall be a Nazarite to God from the womb, and he shall begin to deliver Israel out of the hand of the Philistines. That, of course, is the account of Samson, the 12th and final judge recorded in Judges. From birth, he was set apart as a Nazarite. There were three primary provisions of the Nazarite vow. First, nothing from the vine, no wine, no grapes. Second, no contact with anything dead. And third, no cutting of the hair. Well, as we read Samson's story, he broke all three. In many ways, Samson's story was the story of the nation of Israel in the Old Testament, called by God, filled with promise, power, and potential, yet morally compromised, choosing unbridled passion over faithful obedience to God. It's a picture of many today. We have the power, but we have to be obedient.
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Seth Schleter with Running Back to You here on the Cornerstone. Hey, it's Lucas joining you on your Tuesday afternoon. Thanks so much for tuning in and making Cornerstone a part of your mix and a part of your life. 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And we got a great song coming up next from Cochran & Company called What Grace Can Do.

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0: you, and you're listening to The Cornerstone. That was Corey Emerson. Jordan St. Cyr is up next with Rescue. 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

0: Some days, you don't need fancy words. You just need to look up and say, God, stay close, because loneliness hits hard. But here's the good news. You're not begging God to show up. You're talking to the one who's already there. So say it however it comes out. 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

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It's Lucas joining you, and I hope you'll keep it right here. 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

0: Your Cornerstone weather forecast for today is calling for a high of 89 degrees and sunny skies. For tonight, expect a low around 76 and partly cloudy. A 40% chance of showers and thunderstorms after 1 p.m. for your Wednesday with a high of 89 degrees and a low of 74 with a chance of thunderstorms during the night. 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
1: 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The English statesman Edmund Burke captured this truth when he said, "He that wrestles with us strengthens our nerves and sharpens our skill. Our antagonist is our helper." The Bible certainly agrees with that philosophy. The book of Proverbs talks about people making each other better as iron sharpens iron. 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
3: Our Bible verse today is found in the Psalms. Give unto the Lord, O you mighty ones, give unto the Lord glory and strength. Give unto the Lord the glory due to his name. Worship the Lord in the beauty of holiness. That was Psalm 29, verses 1 and 2.
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And coming on into the 2 o'clock hour, it's Toby Mack with Move, Keep Walking. Hey, good afternoon. It's Lucas joining you. You're listening to music that has a message of eternal value. You know, we say music with a message because it's not just music that has, you know, maybe temporary significance. Maybe it has, you know, a good message for today, but it's an eternal message. Message of hope, message of love, a message of the gospel. That's what we're all about. It's Kane up next with I Made It. We've got Andrew Rip and more of your favorites still to come.

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0: only 8 people. This is Ken Ham, author of the powerful apologetics book, A Flood of Evidence. Many Christians believe Noah's flood was just a local event. This idea doesn't come from the Bible. It comes from squeezing millions of years into Scripture. You see, if the flood was really global, then all the rock layers didn't take millions of years to form. Instead, they were formed just a few thousand years ago during the flood. So to accept millions of years, you have to reinterpret the flood. But in both the Old and New Testaments, we read that only 8 people survived on the ark. With a local flood, people outside the area would have been fine. This contradicts Scripture. You see, the Bible is very clear. The flood, it was a global event.
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2: I have a great tip for a great marriage. 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

Mac Powell with I Love Jesus as we come on down towards the end of the 2 o'clock hour on the Cornerstone. Hey, we got Lincoln Brewster on the way. Stay tuned for more. Elaine will be joining you coming up at 3 o'clock, so stay tuned for some great conversation with her. Until tomorrow, it's Lucas signing off, encouraging you to keep the main thing in your life. And of course, the main thing is Jesus.

0: Hi, I'm John Erickson Tata with a question. Just how concerned is Jesus about your unsaved friend or loved one? Well, we find the answer in Luke chapter 15, where Jesus says, "Suppose one of you has 100 sheep and loses one of them. Does he not leave the 99 in the open country and go after the lost sheep until he finds it? And when he finds it, he joyfully puts it on his shoulders and goes home." You know, Jesus was talking about himself in that parable. And oh, how happy it makes the good shepherd just to find that one lost sheep. Now, most people can understand a God who forgives sinners who crawl to him begging for mercy, but a God who actually runs to search for sinners in order to forgive them? This kind of love is beyond our comprehension. But Luke 15 reveals how much God cares for lost ones. So, keep praying. If a lost sheep is to be found, believe me, Jesus will find him.
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afternoon to you on this Tuesday, not Monday, Tuesday, May the 26th. I don't know about you. Anytime we have a holiday, I get my days all mixed up. I woke up this morning. I thought today was Monday. I thought yesterday, Monday was Sunday. Sunday was Saturday. And I thought, oh, it happened again. So I come into the radio station. The first thing I see is Michelle. I said, hi, Michelle. She said, what are you doing here on a Monday? She said, you know, I get my days all mixed up. So at least I'm not alone. It is Tuesday, May 26th. And we hope that you had a very meaningful Memorial Day yesterday. And for those of you who have served, we say thank you. If you're serving right now, we say thank you. In the military, you're keeping us free. And if you will be serving, we say thank you for protecting us and allowing us to keep our freedom. I'm Elaine. This is the Cornerstone Music with a message. Lucas was here till 3. We'll take over for the next couple of hours, so let's just get started.

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And isn't that the truth? Just when you think you can't take any more, you can't get out of bed in the morning, God shows up for each and every one of us. Every single time. It's the Cornerstone Music with a Message. I'm Elaine, and here's your all-important Cornerstone weather watch. And I'll tell you, it really is lovely. Hot, but lovely. And I found this morning when I was walking that the bugs were landing on me like helicopters. But I kept walking anyway. We've got 88 degrees right now. Tonight, we're going to get down to about 76. And then tomorrow, a high of 89. Thanks so much for being a part of our family. Family here at the Cornerstone. I'm Elaine. So glad you're with us. And just remember, no matter what you're walking through, God has not stopped walking with you.

0: We've heard it many times. There are hundreds of millions of people who've never heard of Jesus.
1: How can you even make a dent in that?
0: But what if leading a million people to Jesus was simpler than you think? Instead of focusing on those hundreds of millions of people, how about reaching just one person in the next year? It's as easy as putting some real effort into making new friends. In Luke 16:9, Jesus was talking about reaching people for heaven, and his strategy was to focus on doing what we could to make friends. And if that one friend came to Jesus in the next year, teach them to do the same thing. Make friends. In 5 years, that simple pattern reaches 31 people. In 10 years, your actions will have reached over 1,000. And in 20 years, your initial actions will reach over 1,048,000 people.
1: And it started by making one new friend you can gradually lead to Jesus this next year.
0: A message from the Cornerstone.

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1: And I say that line over and over again every day. I'm not loved because I'm worthy. I'm loved because you're good. And that's Matthew West here on the Cornerstone Music with a message. I'm Elaine. And I don't know if you heard Lucas and John this morning. I mean, they're just terrific. They're on every weekday from 11 a.m. to 1. And it's just a lot of fun, energy, spirit-filled insights, great fellowship. And of course, they do the Bible trivia. And so, you know, I try to catch up with John and Lucas. It comes on a little after noon, and they ask each other questions. And before I can even think about the answer, they have the answer. And I said to John this morning, how is it that you know the answers to the Bible questions so quickly, and you know every one of them? He said, you know, I preach on Wednesday nights. I better know the answer to the Bible questions. It's Lucas and John, lunchtime with Lucas and John on the Cornerstone, weekdays from 11 a.m. to 1 p.m. Give it a listen.

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Not because life is easy, not because they talk the most, just because they carry something steady. 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That kind of light doesn't come from personality alone. It comes from staying close to Jesus. And the beautiful part? Light was never made to be kept to yourself. 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

case we've ever wondered, that's what the cross is for. Here on the Cornerstone, we're heading to the 4 o'clock hour now. I'm Elaine. 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
2: Your Cornerstone weather forecast for today is calling for a high of 89 degrees and sunny skies. For tonight, expect a low around 76 and partly cloudy. A 40% chance of showers and thunderstorms after 1 p.m. for your Wednesday with a high of 89 degrees and a low of 74 with a chance of thunderstorms during the night. 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

to the arms of Jesus. That's where we can go. And we can also go to the Cornerstone. Music with a Message right here in Port Orange. And we're so glad that you're a part of our family. Thank you for being with us today on Tuesday, May the 26th. Now, I have to ask you, do you ever listen to Pastor Mike Fabares on Focal Point? He's on weekday mornings here at the Cornerstone at 11 a.m. And the other morning, he was talking about how, you know, we look at these amazing men and women who teach us a lot about following God. But here's the question. He says, did you ever think you can draw inspiration on the Christian life from our own stories? Yeah, we have stories that are worthwhile too. Tomorrow, however, is really interesting because he asks the question, what parent has occasionally promised a reward to influence a child's behavior? Some people may think that's a little questionable. I mean, I'll give you a dollar if you make your bed today. But Pastor Fabares says our Heavenly Father thinks it's a good motivator. Now, this is tomorrow on Focal Point. Pastor Mike Fabares is going to explain how the promise of future blessing should kind of spur us on towards a deeper walk with God. So you listen tomorrow, 11 a.m. on Focal Point here on the Cornerstone.

0: When Jesus died on the cross, he took on himself the punishment for your sins and mine. Dr. Tony Evans says that's called substitutionary atonement. He'll share a modern-day example guaranteed to help you grasp that idea as we spend 2 minutes with Tony.
1: A policeman in France became a substitutionary atonement. He offered to go in when the terrorists took over this place with 15 or so hostages, and he says, "I will go in if you let one of the ladies come out." The officer went inside and they let the lady out. There was an exchange. The lady was being controlled by a terrorist, but there was a substitute. The policeman offered to substitute himself for the terrorist that was holding her hostage, and the terrorist let her go. The terrorist killed the substitute. The substitute lay dead. There is no way in the world that this woman that has now been set free because somebody voluntarily substituted their life for her, that she should go out and live any other kind of way than a grateful life. Because if it wasn't for the substitute, she wouldn't even be here. It was the substitute that gave her a reason for living all the rest of the days of her life. It was Jesus' death on the cross that, when you really understand what he accomplished, should affect you living the rest of your life.
0: And that new eternal life can begin for you today. To find out how, visit TonyEvans.org, click on the top menu, and open the Jesus link. Tony will explain how to receive the payment Jesus made on your behalf on the cross. Check it out today. Then join us next time for 2 Minutes with Tony.

just love that. Where would I be if it wasn't for the Lord? That's Thank the Lord and Patrick Mayberry. And thank you for being with us this afternoon. It's a Cornerstone Music with a Message. I'm Elaine, and we've got 88 degrees right now. Tonight, we're going to get down to about 76, and then tomorrow, a high of 89. So it's going to be a nice couple of days. And I have this spoiler alert for you. Now, I don't know if I'm supposed to be talking about this or not, but I just got really excited when I came into the radio station today and I saw Bill Powell, and he said to me, I'm picking up the June newsletter. And I said, oh my gosh, I can't wait. I'm going to come in early just so I can see it. You know, I remembered what Bill put in the May newsletter that really struck me in the reflections. Did you see that? He did a whole page full of the things that he's grateful for, the blessings in his life, starting with the colors and just being born and being alive. And of course, he's not the only one who does the reflections. We all do. You know, Chrissy and Lucas and John. And that's in addition to all the other information that's in the newsletters, events and ministries and churches and programming. I'm telling you, if you don't have a copy, if you're not on the list to get our newsletter, email us at wjlu@wjlu.org, and you will get excited every single month, just like I do.

0: Unearthed from beneath the sands of time are ancient writings containing ageless wisdom. Millions are finding that these words are life-changing even today. 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
1: There is ancient wisdom available for many problems in modern society. Here's wisdom for workaholics.
2: 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There was no end to his toil. Yet his eyes were not content with his wealth. For whom am I toiling, he asked, and why am I depriving myself of enjoyment? This too is miserable business.
1: And here is wisdom for our isolationist society. 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If one falls, his friend can help him up. Also, if two lie down together, they will keep warm. But how can one keep warm alone? Though one may be overpowered, two can defend themselves.
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1: Hi, I'm Todd Nettleton, and this is the Voice of the Martyrs Radio. In 1939, the Nazis pressured Romania to join the Axis powers, and soon German forces rolled in. Jewish Christians Richard and Sabina Wurmbrand boldly shared the gospel with friends and neighbors, even as the Third Reich spread terror in their city of Bucharest. This brave couple rescued Jewish children from dangerous ghettos and preached the gospel to Romanians huddled in bomb shelters. Romania eventually stood up to the Nazi occupiers, but not before many Romanians had suffered and died. Richard and Sabina were beaten numerous times, persecuted for their gospel work. Still, the couple continued to share the love of Christ.
2: I will not let my brothers and sisters suffer in silence.
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0: Walk with me in the unspoken, and that's for sure here at the Cornerstone Music with a Message. I'm Elaine on this Tuesday, May 26th. Our time is 4:33, and we have a temperature reading right now of 85 degrees. We're going to get down to about 76 tonight and then up to 89 tomorrow. And speaking of walk with me, how would you like to walk with us? Because we are looking for someone to join our team. How would you like a career in Christian broadcasting? We have an opening right here at the Cornerstone, and we're looking to fill that slot right now. It's an immediate great opportunity. We just need you to have some organizational skills, be friendly, love the Lord, some computer skills, just wanting to serve in Christian ministry. 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I mean, we're always looking out for each other. We celebrate holidays together, we work together. Just give us a call, or if, you know, better yet, why don't you email your resume to us at the Cornerstone? 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
1: I

0: All of us are going to experience hurt in this life.
1: Oh, how could she lie like that? 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
2: I don't think I'll ever forget what that teacher said that day. I was so embarrassed.
0: All of us will be wronged. All of us will go through pain. But we don't have to be victims.
2: Ever since that day, I've never gotten up to speak in front of another group.
0: Are you being held captive by some aspect of your past? Here's the bad news. As deep as that hurt is, you're still responsible for how you respond. But here's the good news. You don't have to be a hopeless victim. God can give you grace to respond with forgiveness and healing. Ask God to give you the power to forgive. And then ask Him for the power to move forward without being held hostage by your past. With Seeking Him, I'm Nancy DeMoss Wagmuth.
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Such a beautiful song. Praises be, and Lincoln Brewster. And you are listening to the Cornerstone Music with a Message. We're coming to the top of the 5 o'clock hour. I'm Elaine. I'll tell you, for whatever reason, this afternoon has gone by so quickly. Hope that you're having a nice day. We know that we are. And once again, if you don't have a church home, check out our directory. We've got a listing of local churches there that we've partnered with them for so many years. 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
3: Our Bible verse today is found in the Psalms. Give unto the Lord, O you mighty ones. Give unto the Lord glory and strength. Give unto the Lord the glory due to his name. Worship the Lord in the beauty of holiness. That was Psalm 29, verses 1 and 2. This is WJLU New Smyrna Beach and WJLH Flagler Beach.
4: American Family News, I'm Robert Thornton. President Donald Trump will convene a rare cabinet meeting at Camp David tomorrow as negotiations with Iran enter a critical phase. But questions remain on what a deal with Iran will look like and whether it's what Trump wanted months ago. Former Congressman Bob Good of Virginia made these comments on AFR.
5: Primary problem with Iran is even if you think you have a deal, you don't have a deal. We'll never really have a deal with this Iranian regime. They're unable to be trusted. They're going to lie. They're going to continue to pursue their ultimate goal to destroy Israel, to destroy the United States, and to have a nuclear capacity.
4: The president said in March that we were a few weeks from this being over. A ceasefire was announced on April 7th, but the U.S. is engaged in what it calls self-defense strikes in recent days.
5: I think we're left, that's all that said, with two undesirable situations. Either we declare victory and declare a deal and just leave, and there's not real change there after all that's taken place, or we elevate, we escalate, we stay there, we have a presence going forward to prop up or ensure whatever we think is an acceptable longer-term solution, which exposes us to the consequence of being there for an indefinite period of time. So there certainly is no easy answers, it seems to me.
4: The U.S. and Israeli strikes in Iran began February 28th. Farmers are hoping an end to the conflict with Iran is coming soon, and they hope for a drop in fertilizer prices. Here's Fox Business's Grady Trimble.
6: Fertilizer, specifically nitrogen-based urea, a lot of that coming from the Middle East. The price of that has come down around 27% over the past month. Still, even with that decline, prices are up around 10% compared to this time last year. And Chris Gould is someone who knows that these prices, they've been hard to deal with.
7: We book a lot of our fertilizer throughout the year, so we're insulated from price fluctuations, but what we have left to apply now, most of it will be at spot prices, so it's going to be high.
6: Farmers really hoping for a good harvest this year and high prices for their crops to offset the high prices that they are paying for their inputs.
4: Maine Secretary of State says a state initiative intended to keep biological males out of female sports and bathrooms has been removed from the ballot because of invalid signatures. The proposal from parents group Protect Girls Sports in Maine was slated to go before voters in November. It would have asked voters if they wanted to require public schools to restrict access to bathrooms and sports based on their biological sex. New Jersey Governor Mike Sherrill spoke to reporters today about the demonstrations taking place outside of an ICE detention facility in Newark this week. The governor encouraged protesters to remain peaceful.
8: I would encourage everyone to, as they are gathering at Delaney Hall, to do so peacefully, and we've seen that largely happening.
4: The governor also criticized the federal government's response to the demonstrations, saying agents were infringing on First Amendment rights. ICE agents reportedly pepper-sprayed protesters and U.S. Senator Andy Kim during an encounter.

to love that. I love that message. If not us, then who? And if not now, then when? It's the Cornerstone. That was Matthew West, by the way. We're in the 5 o'clock hour now. Music with a Message, 85 degrees. I'm Elaine. And, you know, this song is a reminder that even in the waiting, God is working.

0: have a great tip for a great marriage. Are you ready?
1: Oh, you always have great tips. I can't wait.
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0: Have something on your calendar for just the two of you. I know that helps me get through months or days. It doesn't even have to be this extended vacation. It might be a special night that we get away at a hotel or something that's just the two of us that we can look forward to. And it's a biblical concept to have Sabbath, and our marriages need Sabbath, just the two of us, to rest and reflect.
1: So let's go sit on a couch somewhere.
0: How about a beach?
1: Just look at each other. A beach! Even better. How about a beach in our family room? If you can't afford it, just put some sand in the family room and pretend you're in the Caribbean. We're Dave and Ann Wilson, and we've never done that.
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Bridges, Charles Billingsley. Wow. It is the cornerstone here for you. Music with a message on this Tuesday, May the 26th. And I don't know if you've been listening to Through the Bible this week. Really interesting. It shows that it may have happened thousands of years ago, but it's just like our families. They're back in Genesis. They talk about how the family is growing, but so does the tension. Abraham gets married again. Isaac pleads with God for a child. Rebecca gives birth to twins, Jacob and Esau. You know, join Through the Bible tomorrow morning, 6:30 a.m. here on the Cornerstone. It's a study that's just packed with insight into God's faithfulness and family dynamics.

0: Your Cornerstone weather forecast for today is calling for a high of 89 degrees and sunny skies. For tonight, expect a low around 76 and partly cloudy. A 40% chance of showers and thunderstorms after 1 p.m. for your Wednesday with a high of 89 degrees and a low of 74 with a chance of thunderstorms during the night. 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
1: 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Thou shalt love the Lord thy God with all thy heart, all thy soul, all thy strength, all thy mind. That's the first and great commandment. Idolatry, therefore, has to be the greatest sin because it breaks the greatest commandment.
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Oh, yeah. Breathe on it here on the Cornerstone. We're coming up at 6 p.m. Family Life Today. So real. With Dave and Ann Wilson, our favorite Christian couple. They'll be yours too. 6 p.m. on the Cornerstone. Hey. Yeah.

0: 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Acting with Integrity was written by Marvin Williams and read by Wes Ward.
1: Sarah unknowingly dropped her diamond engagement ring into a homeless man's cup. Billy Ray, the panhandler who was given the ring, had it appraised and considered selling it. But he chose honesty and returned it to Sarah when she came back a few days later. Sarah and her husband set up a fund so donations could be made to help Billy Ray. Billy Ray received financial and legal counsel and was eventually able to buy a home. He was also reunited with his long-lost family. When we practice integrity, we please God and inspire others. Solomon says God delighted in his integrity. The Lord detests lying lips, but he delights in people who are trustworthy, reads Proverbs 12:22. He uses strong language to describe God's view of dishonesty. He detests it. When God's people lie or deceit is in their hearts, it defies him and goes against his character. In contrast, when his people have truthful lips and deal faithfully, it brings him joy. So, treating others well is more than just telling the truth. It reflects God's own character. And in a world where deception can seem profitable, our integrity is something he delights in. Let's commit to act with integrity as God helps us. Even if the world doesn't notice, he's delighted when we walk in his ways. Today's encouragement was provided by Our Daily Bread Ministries.

And we're just so grateful that you're with us here on The Cornerstone. I'm Elaine, heading out now, so have a peaceful, restful, and blessed evening. From my heart to yours, may God's love fill your home.

0: Looks like your resume speaks for your experience. Tell me, what do you think is your best quality?
1: Oh, it's got to be humility. I'm extremely modest. I mean, I don't have to tell you how good my work is. It's all there in front of you.
0: Well, you must have had a good team behind you.
1: Well, technically that's true, but we all know who should get the credit.
0: Yes.
2: We don't want to be that guy, but we've all struggled with our ego at some point in our lives. Billy Graham knew that ego is one of the first things God wants you to turn over to Him.
3: When you come to Jesus Christ, the greatest problem that you have is the ego problem. Because you see, you have to submit your ego to Christ. He becomes the Lord of your ego, and when you do that, selfishness goes out the window when you're submitting yourself daily to Christ.
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0: totally different than the nuclear family. Please speak to what I'm living through. And that's why I think it's critical to have what we have at Family Life Blended.
1: Me too. And I think our listeners are going to like today because we started talking yesterday about step parents, and we're going to hear more from the Family Life Blended podcast in a moment. But first, we're joined by Ron Deal.
0: And we've got him here. Ron Deal, the director of Blended. Welcome, Ron.
2: Hey, guys, thank you. It's always good to be with you. I love what we're doing here at Family Life. We are helping single parents who are dating and thinking about another family in the future, and we're helping blended families go the distance.
0: And talk about what we're going to hear today, a conversation you had. It's part two.
2: Yeah, so we're visiting with my good friend, Gil Stewart. He and his wife, Brenda, are step family educators. They've spoken at our summit before. They've spoken at our Blended and Blessed live stream event. They're really high quality people. And Gil came out with a video curriculum for stepfathers specifically, and it's called Unsung Heroes. We started yesterday with part one. If people didn't get to hear that, we'd love to have them go back and listen. We're going to hear a little bit more from Gil today about that material and what he's trying to do to encourage and equip stepfathers. Now, let me just set up this next clip that we're going to hear. So he and I were talking about some of the challenges, and he wanted to talk about, you know, the rock in a hard place that sometimes stepfathers find themselves in. And it looks like this. I love my kids and I love my new wife. And sometimes those relationships seem to compete with one another. And I feel stuck in the middle, like I can't win for losing. And somebody's always disappointed in me. That's a tough spot to be in. And what's a stepdad to do? That's where we pick up this conversation. Okay, rock at a hard place. We've kind of hinted around that one a little bit. That's another topic.
3: That particular segment was probably my favorite because rock in a hard place, we shot it at a little place called Depot Bay, which is on the Oregon coast. And it had a lot of nostalgia for me, but we set it up because this little cove called Depot Bay is the world's smallest harbor. And anyhow, the rock in the hard place is basically these boats, these fishing boats, go out of the channel that's really tumultuous in a stormy weather. And on one side is a concrete wall that's been there for like 100 years. And then literally a sheer cliff that kind of jets out and into the water, kind of like an iceberg. And if you don't know where it's at, you're going to get stuck between a rock and a hard place and it'll sink your boat. So you really have to watch what you're doing. Well, what was the metaphor here was, as fathers, we can get stuck between a rock and a hard place. And with no undue respect to our wives or to our children, sometimes our wife can be the hard place and our children can be the rock. What it really is speaking to is, I am going to get tested between the allegiance to my wife and the bond to my children. And that is a rock and a hard place. And that happens so many times to where here's the new family forming and the new marriage forming, or years go by and, hey, we're supposed to go to such and such an event. Who are you as a father going to side with? Well, woo, now I'm in the place to where I'm in a rock and a hard place. And ultimately the place to go is sometimes our kids will put the pressure on us to say, well, Dad, you're supposed to do this with us because of history and the bond. And therefore, I am now in a vice. I am between a rock and a hard place. And so, again, a lot of the, which I've kind of forgotten to mention, you know, in each one of the segments, I set it up with, well, here's the circumstance. Here's the problem. Here's some guys that I kind of interviewed, other stepfathers, not to, you know, I'm not shooting all this off the top of my head. So I interviewed a lot of other stepfathers who have gone before me and some that are behind me. And I got their feedback. And then we come up with some solutions. And in this situation, the solution was God first, family and marriage second, and then the children. Because the children, whether it be a biological family or step family, is they're trying to wedge in between me and my wife. And in a step family, that becomes even more intense.
2: Yeah.
3: Because of that bond. And that's why the rock in the hard place is so significant. I think women can get in this situation as moms and stepmoms as well. But as dads, I think it's a little different and a little more significant for us because there's just things that are expected of us.
2: Yeah. Now, I want to push this a little bit because I know we got some ladies listening. And going back to what we were talking about earlier, if she doesn't fully understand that rock and hard place experience for him,

0: She could be making what she feels to be a simple request of time or energy from her husband into their marriage, but it could be really costing him also that time and energy invested in his kids. If she can join him in this experience and be his partner in that, they can find solutions together, find a balance together. But if she doesn't even realize that it feels like a simple request on her part, but it really is coming at a great cost for him, I think that could create resentment.
1: Very easily, because if you tie that specifically to the rock and the hard place and reverse betrayal, this guy is now in a no-win situation.
0: That's right.
1: And that will really be harmful to the marriage, which is really the strongest bond for the whole system in the step family. So yeah, if she's not aware of him being in this predicament, then she may not have any empathy for what he's experiencing. And then therefore it will harm their relationship and she may not know why. And if he doesn't know how to put this into words, he may not know why.
0: All right, let's merge this conversation with our next subject, number six, that you talk about in this series, is don't shoot your emotions off, was sort of the takeaway that I had. When you're trying to work towards emotional safety in relationships, you got to be in charge of your own emotions so they don't inadvertently become volatile.
1: Well, it's the segment that I call creating an emotional safety zone. And so I'm actually out shooting a 44 Magnum gun. And
0: I want to know what you were shooting at, by the way. I couldn't see exactly where all the bullets were going.
1: They were going up into a canyon where there's nothing. I was down in Central Oregon with one of my sons who has a few things to shoot off. But basically, it's kind of like the idea is that when we are frustrated and our emotions get the best of us and we truly are in that environment of our own pain, our own confusion, we inadvertently can flip our lid and then shoot off our mouth and do way more damage than we actually may be realizing. So who is responsible? Me. The only person who can regulate my emotions is me. And I have to be self-aware of what's going on there. So in that case, I have to be the adult. Again, I'm the one being the hero here. I can't expect that kid to do it. You know, as they grow, then yeah, the expectations grow for sure. But in the place of, rather than shooting my mouth off with what's going on, how would it look like if I stopped and maybe confessed my own emotions? That takes vulnerability. Plus, validate what that other person is feeling. In the moment, those two things are the most powerful things that can happen, is confession and validation. And that helps me control my mouth. Is it easy? Absolutely not, because it's much easier to pull the trigger and say something harmful and do damage that, you know, may take, again, days, months, years, or maybe never be repaired, and then the opportunity is lost. So it is creating an emotional safety zone because we are the one with the influence. Are we going to use it for good or for evil? I mean, when you think of what the scripture says, the power of the tongue is for life or for death.
0: Yes.
1: So what are we saying? Is it going to bring life or is it going to bring death to the step family environment? What a place for a hero to step up.
2: Man, as we celebrate 50 years of ministry, we continue to hear stories of how God is transforming families through family life.
3: Like Andrew and Eileen, for example. When they married, they were so full of hope.
2: Weren't we all?
3: But life storms came fast. A newborn, family tension, and strains on their marriage, and their home just felt heavy. But God wasn't finished. Through Family Life's Weekend Remember and Love Like You Mean It Cruise, they rediscovered Christ's design for marriage. And they were even, listen to this, able to help Andrew's parents reconcile after years of distance.
2: Which is really what it's all about.
3: Crazy.
2: God changes our marriage so we can impact others. Well, here's the thing. Thousands of couples are facing storms like this right now. And some are quietly hurting. Mm. Some are on the brink of divorce. And some need hope today. And I tell you what, this ministry is supported financially from partners like you who say, I believe in this and I want to give. And right now, every monthly donation will be matched for a full year, doubling the impact of your gift.
3: So we really hope and pray that you'll consider joining us. All you have to do is visit familylifetoday.com or call 1-800-FL-TODAY. And together, we can shape the next generation of families who walk with Christ. You're listening to Family Life Today, and we're listening to a portion of the Family Life Blended podcast with Ron Deal and his guest today, Gil Stewart.
2: Yeah, talking about heroes, and I tell you what, that last little part about the tongue, that applies to all
3: everyone.
2: Of us at all times, but especially, as he said, in a blended family. So let's go back and hear some more.
0: I want to come back to this idea of not really knowing what's going on with me. I have a great deal of compassion for men around this because I too had the same experience. Quick little story. When I was in graduate school studying marriage and family therapy, I did really well with the book studies and everything that led up to it and the concepts and putting it all together, being able to articulate that. And then we went into our clinical supervision experience. And the first thing we had to do is practice, you know, with another co-student, you know, repeating back emotions and listening skills and working on that stuff. We had to do it on video, had to bring it into our class session, play the video in front of everybody, including the professor and all the other students. And we would help each other, you know, how well did you do? I was horrible. I was absolutely horrible at this. It's sort of like I knew words in my head, but I could not identify the feelings and emotions that another person was laying out for me. And I also couldn't do it for myself. Like, we men were really good at anger. We're really good at passion. So everything else in between is like a mystery to us. I had to work super, super hard, not only at being a clinician, but this directly impacted my marriage, right? My ability to just listen to my wife and hear what she's really saying, not what the words are, but what is the heart of this thing? I had to work on it. That was a discipline, Gil, I did not know I was going to have when I got married. I had no idea I was going to have to figure that out and gain a vocabulary and learn how to attune into my wife or my children or what other people are saying. It does take work. And if you're one of those guys listening to us right now going, man, I know that's me. I just got to work at this. Do you have a suggestion or two about how guys can start down this path?
1: Couple things there. John Gottman's, one of his one-liners is that the masters and the disasters of relationship practice a couple things. And one of them is to become a master at listening. But it's also interesting, another researcher behind it was a fellow by the name of Dan Weil, who passed away a couple of years ago. And Dan made an interesting statement. It is impossible to listen until you feel heard. If both people are not being able to feel heard, they can't listen. That is a standoff. And with the couples that I work with, it's like in the moment, and even in my relationship with my wife, if I'm not feeling heard, I'm having a really hard time listening with not just my ears, but with my heart. And the way through that, again, is confession. I have to humble myself. There is an aspect of humility, because humility is power under control.
0: Right.
1: You know, you think about the ability to really listen till somebody feels heard. That is a gift. That is a treasure. So for me to be on purpose humbling myself until that other person feels heard could be a game changer. Well, somebody's got to start that process, and it should be you.
0: So much emotional maturity. The net result here is creating a safer place for the exchange to take place, and you can get farther together rather than have it escalate into something that pushes you apart.
1: Right. One of the things I recall often is that we can go faster by ourselves, but we can go farther together. And when we are together, we're going to get further because we have one another's back. You know, it's kind of that concept from the scripture about, you know, one can turn 1,000, but two can turn 10,000. And it's in the step family environment, you might feel like, you know, it's you and your wife against, you know, these throngs, as Brenda and I lovingly refer to our children as those people. But in that case, when somebody creates that emotional safety zone, it's through listening. And validating, is this what you're saying? Are you saying that? Or let me make sure, did I hear that right? No commentary, no criticism. Just shut up and listen and then give it back to them as a paraphrase, not parroting, because that's disrespectful.
0: Paraphrase, not parroting. I like that. That's good. Okay, in the last session you've got in this series, you're doing some reflecting. You're helping people reflect on where they've been in their journey, maybe thinking through pitfalls to avoid. What would you share with us about that session?
1: That session is kind of the wrap up. I'm kind of telling you what I told you in all of the segments. And we set this one up at a place called Beacon Rock and on a trail. And there's all these switchbacks. The concept here is that, you know, we're talking about the summary of what has been accomplished, what we are putting in practice. But there's this one liner toward the end of the segment that I basically say, the mountain, she's a cheat. Which means, and it comes from a story from a buddy and I who did a hike years ago out in Yosemite National Park. And we thought we were summiting. And every time we got to another summit, there was another summit. I was like, the mountain, she's cheating me. And my friend he's a writer. So it just came off of him. And I thought, how much that really is true. Hmm. You can be moving forward and think, I'm going to achieve. And no, there's another summit. I feel cheated. I worked so hard as a dad to get to this point, and that there's another summit. The mountain, she's a cheat. Don't give up is really the message in that last segment, because you could be so close to summiting, and if you stop, you won't ever know.
0: Yeah. Oh, that's good. You won't know how close you were, and you won't get there.
1: You won't know how close you were. And being in the step family and stepdad now for 19 years and 2 months and so many days, there are things where I feel like, well, did I accomplish anything? And then I think of my youngest stepson he and I got off on the wrong foot. And now there's genuinely love there. But that's taken 19 years.
0: Yeah. Yeah. A lot of work.
1: It's good work, but it's not impossible work. And I think that's the summary of the point. So anyway, that was kind of the gist of that last session. It's just a word of warning, but also a word of encouragement to say, if you're doing the right thing, keep doing it, because you might be closer to summiting and achieving that pinnacle. There'll be another one. Just to be realistic, there'll be another one. So.
2: We've been listening to a portion of our Family Life Blended podcast with Ron Deal and Gil Stewart. And Ron, you know, as you think about what Gil just said there at the close, what thoughts come to your mind?
0: Well, let me just tell you the rest of the story, if you will. We recorded this with Gil some time ago. Since then, we've actually recorded another podcast with he and his wife, Brenda, in which they just celebrated their 20th wedding anniversary. And get this, guys, at their wedding, a number of their children, there's 7 kids between the two of them, a number of their kids no-showed their wedding.
2: Really?
0: Whoa. You want to talk about painful and discouraging and disillusioning and, oh my goodness, this is not a good way to start a blended family. Okay, fast forward 20 years, they just had not a recommitment ceremony, but more of a celebration of their marriage and their family ceremony where everybody came together. Now the adult children who love one another, step siblings dearly, who love and respect Gil and Brenda as parent and step parent, they had a big, huge family celebration. We interviewed them about that, and they just were overflowing with joy about what God had done in their marriage and their family. Now listen to this. He's just talking in that last clip about climbing, and you think you got there and then you're not there, but keep going because there's joy in the journey. And I just witnessed in their own life that very thing come to fruition. And I got to tell you, it's just really, really a great principle for people to hold on to. We're all struggling with something today. Something in our life is not as we would have it. And what do? We got to trust God. We got to keep going. We got to keep doing the next right thing and trusting that somehow what seems maybe not making much progress is in fact making progress with God's blessing on it.
2: Yeah, that's what Ron, as I heard the close of what Gil said there, my first thought was, don't quit. You might be right there. I'm not a mountain climber, but I did climb once. I was with my son this weekend, and he reminded me, he was 10 years old, and we went in the Colorado mountains. And our guide said, there's a lake at the top of this mountain. We kept going. I'm not kidding, like hours. I finally sat down and said, you're wrong. This is the wrong mountain. There's no lake up there. And I quit. And he said, I'm telling you, it's about 500 yards away. And I said, I don't believe you. And he walked 500 yards and I heard him yell, there it is. And so we found a lake. And I thought, there's so often we don't realize we could be that close. And we give up on our marriage. We give up on our blended family. We give up on our child. And it's like, don't quit. Keep walking.
3: Well, isn't that what happened to all of us? Like for us, when each of our kids got married, we're like, there it is.
2: They're done.
3: We're at the top. Like, oh, wait. We aren't done.
0: We aren't done. Yeah, all of us as parents, I felt the same way, Anne. It's sort of like, okay, got my kids, 18, now out, now going through school. Now they got jobs. Now they got lives. Whew, okay, I'm finished. Wait, parenting adult children is, you know, a challenge. And now you have to learn a whole new set of boundaries and principles. And yeah, whether you're step parenting or whether you're parenting your own biological children, there's always another little portion of the climb that is in front of us. And wow, I don't know about you guys, but I'm just trying to trust God and take the next step.
3: I think my prayer life has gotten better since my kids have become adults. I remember a friend saying as our kids got older, she said, say less, pray more. And that's kind of become my model of continually praying at all times, as Paul would say. And that's been really helpful because it's stressful, man.
0: It is.
2: Yeah, and if there's a life principle, I know we all have heard it before, but it's not how you start. It's how you finish. Ron, when you said his kids no-showed the wedding, a lot of people just, they give up. Like, this is never going to get better. And there they are 20 years later because they took step after step. They did the work. It's how you end that matters, not how you start. And God can show up and do a miracle.

0: Hey, isn't it always great to have Ron deal with us?
1: Always great. And Ron is the best in the world at navigating blended families, because blended families come with unique challenges. But here's the deal. You don't have to navigate them alone.
0: Yeah. And if you missed the recent Blended and Blessed event, listen to this. We have a new all-access pass that gives you the opportunity just to experience it on your own schedule. 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
4: Your Cornerstone weather forecast for today is calling for a high of 89 degrees and sunny skies. For tonight, expect a low around 76 and partly cloudy. A 40% chance of showers and thunderstorms after 1 p.m. for your Wednesday, with a high of 89 degrees and a low of 74 with a chance of thunderstorms during the night. 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
6: Hi, I'm Todd Nettleton, and this is the Voice of the Martyrs Radio. 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Jewish Christians Richard and Sabina Wurmbrand boldly shared the gospel with friends and neighbors, even as the Third Reich spread terror in their city of Bucharest. This brave couple rescued Jewish children from dangerous ghettos and preached the gospel to Romanians huddled in bomb shelters. Romania eventually stood up to the Nazi occupiers, but not before many Romanians had suffered and died. Richard and Sabina were beaten numerous times, persecuted for their gospel work. Still, the couple continued to share the love of Christ.
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12: Welcome, everyone, to Family Talk. 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I'm Dr. James Dobson, and I'm thrilled that you've joined us.
13: Well, welcome once again to Dr. James Dobson's Family Talk, the broadcast division of the Dr. James Dobson Family Institute. I'm Roger Marsh. It was October 3rd, 1993, in the streets of Mogadishu, Somalia. A small group of elite American soldiers found themselves pinned down, taking fire, and by their own estimation, completely outmatched. Many of them believed that they would not survive the night. But one of those men was Staff Sergeant Jeff Struker. He led a squad of Rangers that day, lost men under his command, and returned to fight anyway. But what carried him through, though, wasn't just training or toughness. It was faith, and what he discovered in those desperate hours changed the entire direction of his life. On today's edition of Dr. James Dobson's Family Talk, we'll hear Dr. Dobson continuing his conversation with Jeff Struker, decorated Army veteran, chaplain, and author of the book, The Road to Unafraid. On the last Family Talk broadcast, the two men covered the battle itself. Today, Dr. Struker will share what came afterwards and why he believes God left him standing when so many others were unable to do so. So let's get into today's edition of Dr. James Dobson's Family Talk.
12: I really think that Americans owe all the people who have fought for this country the understanding of the price that was paid. Yeah. I am an amateur military historian. I haven't had any academic training in that area, but I'm fascinated by the price people paid mm-hmm. to protect us. It's one of the things that frustrates me greatly today, where the American people are whining and groaning and complaining and dividing this country and hating each mm-hmm. other. And I don't understand all that because of the price that somebody paid right. to make this stability, this greatest country in the history of the world. I mean, it is. The founding fathers gave us a constitution like none other, and we're about to destroy it. We're about to, civil war is even a possibility yeah. out there. So that is one of the things I'm interested in hearing from you. On that occasion where you said there's no way out, we're all going to die, what was occurring then?
14: Well, I was a combat leader at this point. I had a squad of men, about 10 men, on two Humvees that I was responsible for. And immediately my next thought was, I'd already lost one of my men. Several of them have already been wounded. My vehicles were already shot to pieces at this moment where I just basically surrendered
12: my— You have a superior army against you?
14: Yes, sir. Well, the intelligence was kind of sketchy that day. It's not that we didn't know this was going to be bad. We just didn't know how bad was this going to be. So we put on the ground about 200 guys and in the air about another 100 in helicopters. And somewhere between 10 and 20,000 armed Somalis were who we were fighting against. That math, it doesn't matter who your military is and what your technology is, you're not going to win. And about 45 minutes into this battle, all of us realized how bad the math was. And we were all saying, none of us are going to see the light of day. I had the unfortunate experience of losing the first man in that battle on my Humvee sitting in the seats right behind me when Dominic Pilla was shot and killed instantly. And I had to make this radio broadcast telling everybody that one guy has just been killed. And everybody on the radio, when they heard that broadcast, understood, uh-oh, it could be me next. In fact, yeah. It could be my buddy standing next to me. It's this bad. And when the moments came that I really surrendered eternity, not I didn't surrender my faith, but I really surrendered my life here on earth. It no longer belongs to me. If I survive, it's going to take a miracle from God. From that moment forward, I was absolutely convinced that I was going to die. But all I could think about was the rest of my men. And I'm ashamed to say I didn't share my faith with Dominic Pilla like I should have. And immediately the Lord started to give me this desire to want to be able to share one more time my faith in Jesus with my men.
12: Are the seeds of your later chaplaincy training and commitment found in that moment?
14: I think
12: moment?
14: It all comes to that very moment where I felt like, Jeff, it may be because of you that Dominic Pilla is not in heaven right now. And I don't know his faith, so maybe he is. Maybe he's not. I hope if his parents are listening today that he is. But I don't know that. And I'm embarrassed to say because I didn't share my faith with him like I should. And I started to feel like all of my men are going to get killed tonight. So my prayer for the rest of that night was, God, give me one more chance. One more chance to tell them about my faith. And if we all die in Mogadishu after that, so be it, but just give me one more shot at sharing my faith in Jesus with these guys. And we went through a lot of battle that night. I don't have time to tell you about all of it today, but the next morning, my men were shot to pieces, but none of them were killed. And most of us should be dead. All of us really should be dead. And I think if you were to ask any of us that survived, we would all say, there is no explanation for why I'm still here, other than God supernaturally protected me.
12: Is that moment depicted in the movie Black Hawk Down?
14: A very brief scene of it is between me and one of my soldiers. When I come back from the battle the first time and I'm dropping Dominic Pilla off, and one of my soldiers who came back with me, he understood that we may be killed in the next few moments and we're about to get on the vehicles and to go back out in the city streets again. He walks up to me and he says, hey, Sergeant, I can't go back out in those city streets. I know I'm going to die if I do this. And it took a lot of courage for him to be able to say that to his boss. Rangers generally don't say that to each other.
12: Yeah.
14: Definitely not to their boss. And I looked him in the eyes, and the movie Black Hawk Down depicts this scene pretty well. But I looked him in the eyes and I said, I'm scared too, man. I know you are, and I am, and all of us are. Those men that are stuck out in the city streets are fighting for their life. And if we don't go back out there, there's no chance at survival. And I told him, I need you to get on those Humvees. He got back on those vehicles, absolutely certain he was going to die, and spent the rest of that night on those vehicles with me. And for the rest of that night, I was thinking, that guy essentially said, I'm going to go out there and die tonight so that somebody who's out there has a chance of coming back alive. And he was married and had a lot on the line. And I can tell you to this day, I don't think I've ever been more proud of a soldier than that guy who was on the back of those Humvees with me in Somalia. He stayed in the Army, by the way, and became an incredible warrior for many years after that.
12: You know, I was not in that kind of a combat situation, but there was a man that I went to see in the hospital who was going to have open heart surgery that night. And I was quite sure he did not know the Lord, at least he didn't profess it. And I spent some time with him. He was in the process of dying. He was throwing up. I mean, it's really hard to share your faith when you're talking to people who are looking eternity in the face. And I didn't do a good job of it. And he died that night. And I've thought about him ever since. Did I miss the last opportunity to keep him out of hell?
14: Mm-hmm.
12: And I'm sure you
14: I feel that
12: felt
14: way.
12: Some of that.
14: I think that sense of urgency should be on the heart of every Christian in the world. We should feel like, is that person in my neighborhood or that guy that I work with, is he going to be in eternity tomorrow? And if he is he going to be in heaven? And if not, is it going to be because of me? I don't know that I've ever read this story, but you may be familiar with Dietrich Bonhoeffer's famous dream right before his death in the concentration camp in Germany. Dietrich Bonhoeffer knows that he's going to die. He's been in prison for quite some time. And he has a dream that he's about to stand before the Lord. And Bonhoeffer, when he was a pastor, had the opportunity to meet with Adolf Hitler for 5 minutes. And Bonhoeffer was terrified that the question that the Lord was going to ask him as soon as he stood in his presence was, were you with Adolf Hitler for 5 minutes and did not tell him about my son Jesus? And Bonhoeffer said he would feel like he would have to hang his head in shame and say, I didn't. I didn't talk to the Führer about Christ when I could have. I had 5 minutes with him. I don't know if that event really happened in his past, but as much as I understand Dietrich Bonhoeffer's life, that was a dream shortly before his death.
12: He would have been one who would worry about that. What a man he was.
14: He is one of my heroes in the faith, Dietrich Bonhoeffer.
12: His story is just unbelievable. It's another of the great heroes.
14: Yeah.
12: I've been told this many times, read it many times, that men particularly who are involved in combat do it for one another. It may not even be primarily for country. It is love of one another. Can you describe that to me?
14: Young men and women sign up to serve our country for a whole lot of reasons, and most of them are very noble reasons. But they run through bullets and gunfire knowing that they're going to die for only one reason, and everybody does it for the same reason. It's love. They love the people that they're running through bullets for more than they love their own life. And on Memorial Day, I think our country needs to remember our freedom is very cheap if it wasn't for that kind of love.
12: Yeah.
14: And America, God forbid we ever become a country that has very cheap, very narrow view of our freedom.
12: Did you feel that love?
14: Those men would do anything for me, and they proved it repeatedly, not just in one combat tour, but more than one combat tour, that they would do anything to include give their life, if that's what it took for me. And they knew I would do the same thing for them, happily do it for them.
12: I appreciate what you shared with us and what it cost you to serve your country. Because the American people have not been on, seen it. They've seen it in Hollywood, which is irrelevant almost. What would you say about that price that we've been talking about?
14: Well, I will tell you a quick story, a true story. We came back from Somalia, just a handful of us, in October of 1993. In November, we were invited by the mayor of New York City, me and five other men, to go there and to officially represent the U.S. Army and to march in the Veterans Day Parade down Lower Manhattan. So we were carrying America's colors. We were carrying our unit colors. We were in full dress uniform, and we were going through the subway to the start point of the Veterans Day Parade. And we were accosted in the subway in New York City, spit on and yelled at. And there's a couple of things that were very, the media portrayed in a very ugly light about Somalia. One of them was that there were a number of women and young children that were killed in this big battle in October 3rd and 4th. So this young, ignorant, for lack of a better word, guy that's accosting us in the subway in New York City starts calling us baby killers. And the guy that's standing to my right, I literally watched the switch flip in his mind and realized this man, this ranger who's standing next to me, is about to kill him for what he's saying to him. And we had to basically drag him away. And he kept screaming at this guy, you don't know because you weren't there. So when we finally got alone before the parade, the Veterans Day parade started in 1993 in New York City, all of us looked at him and we said, he doesn't know. He will never understand what you did. And there's no amount of explaining it or trying to describe it that will help him understand. He'll never get it. And this is one of the things that you did for our country that our country will never understand. Now, I don't believe any warrior should be treated the way that we were treated in the subways of New York City, but I learned something from his response. He doesn't know, and they will never really understand. Yeah. And probably it's good that America's sons and daughters will never know what a lot of warriors went through.
12: What would you say to America on this Memorial Day? It's actually yesterday now. But what will you say to them that'll give them a little more understanding of those who paid that price?
14: It represents a handful of real men that I will never forget for the rest of my life. They're no longer with us, but I made a vow to God. Until my dying day, I will not forget them, and I'll try to not let my children or my children's children.
12: These are guys you just haven't men, seen or
14: these are men that died for my freedom. And I don't want America to have this cheap view of freedom. We are one generation, every generation of Americans are one generation from losing this gift of freedom that was paid for with a lot of blood. And all it will take is one generation rising up and saying, I'm not willing to fight and to die for it. Thank God that for more than 230 years, there have been Americans who said, if it cost me my life, this thing called freedom in America is worth dying for. And many good men and women have died for it.
12: Do you worry about the millennial generation that's coming?
14: I shared a lot of criticism and a lot of, concern about future generations until September 12th, 2001. I saw a lot of men and women show up and sign up for no reason other than I am so angry at what happened to my country and I love my country so much. I sold my company, a very, very lucrative business, and I am now a private in the U.S. Army because of my love of country. And America, I want us to remember something. The longest declared war before Afghanistan was the Revolutionary War. We have far surpassed that, doubled it. And we've not had to draft anybody because there's always been a handful of young men and women, this millennial generation that everybody likes to criticize, who show up and say, sign me up. And yes, I understand the fine print means
12: so
14: I may die.
12: You believe when push comes to shove, they'll be there.
14: I believe that America's parents today need to raise the next generation to be willing to do the same thing.
12: Did this generation of parents fail at that point?
14: No. In fact, Dr. Dobson, I think what you're seeing among the 20 and 30-year-olds of America's warrior class, I hate to use this term, but the warrior class of Americans, you're seeing the second greatest generation in our country's history. I think Tom Brokaw was right. The World War II generation is hands down the greatest generation in our country. But the fact that these men and women have signed up after 9/11 says, I know you're going to send me to war, and I know I might die, and I'm signing up in droves. And never have we had to even consider a draft because this second greatest generation of Americans have said, sign me up. And if it costs me my life, so be it.
12: You're telling America to be proud.
14: That's right. You have in your midst a lot of great warriors, but you have at Arlington National Cemetery and in national cemeteries all over our country, a lot more who have given the ultimate sacrifice. Don't forget them.
12: Let's turn a corner now and talk about your personal situation, because after being a warrior for a long time and serving in many of the battles, and not just battles, but combat operations, you decided to leave the military because God was talking to you.
14: Yeah.
12: Let's make this very personal.
14: Okay.
12: Tell us about that experience.
14: Well, early in the morning of October 4th, 1993, so the battle is almost over with, and I, for the first time in this all-night battle, realize I might survive. I'm driving out of the city, and I have this very vivid memory of seeing the road in front of me littered, literally like a ticker tape parade, littered with brass bullet casings from all of the bullets that we've shot that night. And I was thinking to myself, how could anybody still be alive in this city? How could any of us or any of the Somali militia still be alive? And as I was driving away, I got this overwhelming sense, God, I walked away from this without a scratch. That can't be explained. This is supernatural. So as soon as I got back to our base that morning, I started processing, okay, that also means it wasn't a coincidence that I walked away without a scratch. Obviously, you preserved my life. Why did you preserve my life? I don't understand it. I am no better of a warrior. In fact, some of those men that are dead were better warriors than I am, and I'll be the first to admit it. I should be in Arlington National Cemetery. They should still be alive. So this was a very vivid experience that happened to me the day after the battle, and it's actually a moment in time where it was an overwhelming sense of God's call to ministry. Guys just randomly started showing up and asking me questions about heaven and hell and about their faith. They were asking me questions like, why did this happen to us? I thought we were the best military in the world. How could this happen to us? They asked me questions about what happened to my friend who just died on a helicopter or a Humvee. But more than a couple of them said, Jeff, there was something very different about you than me last night. I listened to your voice over the radio, and I heard a sense of peace and calm that I didn't have. And they said, you have something that I don't have. I want to know what it is. And for 24 hours, I saw it.
12: They could hear it.
14: They woke me up in the middle of a dead sleep saying, I have to talk to you right now about your faith because I could tell there's something different about you. And it was as if the Lord was saying, Jeff, this is what I want you to do with the rest of your life. You see, you were ready for eternity. These guys aren't. And what happens inside a man's soul, that goes on forever in eternity. Jeff, I want you to spend the rest of your life helping men get ready for eternity. Came back from Somalia, and I asked the two people that I trusted with this question. I asked my chaplain and my pastor. I said, I feel like God is calling me into the ministry. What do I do next? Without hesitation, very first words out of their mouth is, you need to go to school, and you need to get an education so that you can minister and do whatever it is that the Lord is calling you to do next. And I really feel like God left me on planet Earth so that I could impact men, but specifically the tough, manly men who feel like church ain't for me. That may be okay for my wife, but I don't need that stuff. I want to be able to say to them, look, I've been where you are. Mm-hmm. I've got the t-shirt, you know, I can run with the toughest men in the world, and I can tell you the Jesus that I serve is much tougher than you may realize. And I'm privileged to be able to serve right outside of Fort Benning, Georgia, one of the best communities in America.
12: So you did, in fact, resign from the military? Yes, sir.
14: I spent 10 years.
12: You were a sergeant at that point.
14: That's right. I was a sergeant. I went to college. I finished seminary. I came back on active duty and spent 10 years as an Army chaplain. I went many times to Afghanistan and Iraq during those 10 years. As a chaplain now, with all of this combat experience, having competed and won the Best Ranger competition, the notoriety of being one of those soldiers that actually survived Black Hawk Down, and Mark Bowden's book and the movie Black Hawk Down made those of us who survived a bit of a celebrity in the Army. When I was a chaplain and I showed up, my soldiers gave me unprecedented respect. In fact, they trusted me with questions that I think some chaplains would spend months developing the kind of rapport that they would be able to hear those kind of questions.
12: Because you had experience.
14: Because of all of this experience. And many of my soldiers said, Chaplain, because of what you did as a soldier, I have to ask you this question now. I'm proud to say the leaders in my unit said, Chaplain, will you come with us on this combat mission? Because we are afraid that it's going to get really bad. And I would like to have you along, not as a lucky rabbit's foot, but if it gets really bad and soldiers are being wounded or killed around us, I want you to be there. And I took that responsibility very seriously. And as often as I could, I went with my men out on missions so that I could be with them.
12: Did you lead a lot of them to Jesus Christ?
14: I had the privilege of baptizing a lot of guys and seeing a number of men come to faith in Christ. And generally, the way my conversation started is, I know exactly what you're going through because I've been there.
13: Jeff Strucker went back into those city streets fully expecting to die, but he came out on the other side with a calling he could not ignore. On today's edition of Dr. James Dobson's Family Talk, we've heard the conclusion of a remarkable two-day conversation featuring Dr. James Dobson and his guest, retired Army Major and Chaplain Jeff Strucker. 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Our way of life is worth preserving, and here at the Dr. James Dobson Family Institute, we share that conviction. 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Our ministry mailing address is Dr. James Dobson's Family Talk, P.O. Box 39000, Colorado Springs, Colorado, the zip code 80949. Once again, our ministry mailing address is Dr. James Dobson's Family Talk, or just use those initials, JDFI for short. P.O. 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Well, I'm Roger Marsh, and on behalf of all of us here at Family Talk and the Dr. James Dobson Family Institute, thanks so much for spending part of your day with us today, and thank you for standing with this ministry. 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
25: I want to achieve something, go for something great. I want some identity, and so I start thinking, what is that? And I think I come up with the perfect plan. Sitting there in my truck, about to go to class, I go, and I'm going to do. I'm going to go become an Alaskan crab fisherman. Yeah. Deadliest catch. By far one of the most dangerous jobs in the world. I thought there's some bragging rights in that right there. And then this other idea pops in my head. I know what I want to be. I want to be a Navy SEAL.
26: Last time we heard how Chad Williams went from college dropout to Navy SEAL. And we're going to hear the rest of his story today on Focus on the Family with Jim Daly. Thanks for joining us. I'm John Fuller.
27: And John, as we followed Chad through the extremely grueling Navy SEAL training all the way up to graduation day, we also heard about his grief over the death of his mentor and coach who had returned to duty in Iraq. And if you missed that, please get in touch with us. We can send you the entire message on CD or audio download along with Chad's book called Seal of God. The path is narrow, but the reward is great. And I'd highly recommend it. He really has a fascinating story.
26: Yeah, he's had some amazing adventures.
27: Today, we'll hear how Chad's life took an unexpected downward turn and how he found a relationship with Jesus Christ.
26: And we're starting here with part two as Chad shares how he felt immediately after the exhilaration of completing the Navy SEAL training. Here's Chad Williams speaking at Wingman Ministries on today's episode of Focus on the Family with Jim Daly.
25: It's something that we're all familiar with, at least to some degree.

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5: Hi, this is Bernard Walton. You know, I can't think of anything I'd rather do than hang around with you for a time of wonder and excitement. 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Mr. Walton.
6: Ha! Gotcha!
5: 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Washing out a few delegates, huh?
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9: No!

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0: that was Waylon Waylon with his smash hit. I guess I should have figured out that you were just a dog, because you lived in apartment K-9. This is
1: enough. Do you mind if I turn this off, Eugene?
2: Not at all, Mr. Walton.
1: Maybe we'll hit some excitement in the next town. Well, what is it, anyway?
2: According to the road atlas, it's a place called Four Corners, Arizona.
1: How far from it are we?
2: 93.3394 kilometers.
1: In miles, Eugene.
2: Oh, 58. And at your present speed, that puts it still more than an hour away. What do I do in the meantime?
1: You're worse than a six-year-old. Well, let me think. Oh, I know. We'll do what the pioneers did when they traveled across the frontier.
2: Shoot bears?
1: No, tell stories.
2: Stories?
1: Yeah, you know, a tale, a yarn.
2: You mean a narrative?
1: Whatever.
2: We would be following the great oral tradition of American folklore.
1: Exactly. You start.
2: Well...
1: What's the matter?
2: Oh, nothing. It's just that storytelling is not my coup de maître, if you know what I mean.
1: Well, that education, he never learned how to tell a story. Okay, sit back and I'll teach you how it's done.
2: Excellent.
1: Well, let's see. Okay, I've got one. Now, I've been told by some reliable sources that this is a true story, but you'll have to judge that for yourself. It happened right around this part of the country, as a matter of fact. Two guys were driving out to California to conduct some business. The two were distant cousins and fairly good friends for the most part, but what happened to them on that trip stretched their bloodlines thin and their relationship to the breaking point. And that was... what in the world is that?
2: It appears to be the automobile behind us. And he's approaching very rapidly.
1: You can't even get away from nutty drivers on a remote highway. Yeah, I see you. Come on around.
2: Look out!
1: Oh, nearly ran me off the road.
2: And not just you. Look!
1: Oh, he's out of control. He's losing it.
2: You went over the embankment.
1: Good grief.
2: Hurry, Mr. Walton. Pull up.
1: All right. Get down there and see if he needs help, Eugene. I'll call in on my radio.
2: Right.
1: Breaker, this is window washer. Requesting a patch.
3: Hello?
1: To emergency service.
3: Are you well? Assistance is on the way. Hold on, I'm almost there.
4: Over here.
3: Yes. I'm coming. Hold on.
2: I'm here. I'm with you. Are you able to move?
4: Not very well. Help me out of the car.
2: Well, you know, I feel it may be best for you to stay still. My friend is calling for help on a CB radio and... Ah! On second thought, your engine's on fire. The door is jammed shut. I'll have to pull you through the window. Can you grab my arms?
4: Too weak.
2: All right, don't try. I'll pull you. You seem to be stuck. Oh, dear. Mr. Walton, hurry!
5: I'm coming, Eugene.
2: He's coming. We'll have you free in no time. Mr. Walton, the car's on fire.
1: I can see that, Eugene. Get him out of there.
2: He's stuck.
1: Oh, well, let me see. But his coat's caught on the door handle.
2: Oh.
1: There. Okay, now grab hold of his arm, Eugene.
2: Got it.
1: We'll pull him on three.
2: Right. One, two, three.
4: No!
2: Keep moving over to the rock.
1: Right behind there. Get behind it. All right.
2: Whoa!
1: Yeah. Oh! Eugene, are you all right?
2: Yes, and you?
1: Yeah. Mister, listen. I called in the accident. There's a rescue station just a few miles up the road. They'll be here in a couple of minutes.
4: No, don't talk. Just listen. There's all this gold, see? More gold than you can dream of. A whole river of it. Underground.
2: An underground river of gold?
1: I think he's in shock, Eugene. He's hallucinating.
4: No, I'm not. I've been there. I've seen the river with my own eyes. Look in my coat pocket. Go on, look.
2: Very well.
1: Well, what is it, Eugene?
2: A cloth pouch.
4: Look in the pouch.
2: Oh, my. Mr. Walton.
1: Nuggets of gold.
4: Yeah, from the river. And this... this is a map that leads right to it. I finally found it, see? All those years of searching. Bust after bust. And I finally found it. I was on my way to Four Corners to stake my claim. That's why I was in such a hurry.
2: You could still stake your claim. The rescue squad will be here soon.
4: No, no. No goal for me.
1: What are you doing?
4: Yeah. Half the map for you, and half for you. You can split the fortune if you stay together.
2: But this...
4: Please, make an old man happy. Take it. I'm giving it to you.
1: Okay, we're taking it.
4: No one else knows. Promise me you won't tell. Promise me.
2: Yes, we promise, but you must lie still now. Help is on the way.
4: Yeah, sure. And when you get the gold, you fix yourselves all up like kings. Uh-huh. And you go back to the old neighborhood, and you see the boys, and you give them a big hello. A big hello from the Smiler. Everybody loves the Smiler. Everybody's friend.
2: Mister? Mister? Is he dead?
1: No. No, he's still breathing.
2: Poor fellow. What should we do, Mr. Walton?
1: Do? We wait here for the authorities.
2: No, I mean about the map and the gold. Should we tell the authorities about them or not?
1: Well, you promised him we wouldn't.
2: I know, but the thought just occurred to me that he may have stolen them.
1: So you think the map and the gold are real? But they could be fakes, you know.
2: True, which brings me back to my original question. What should we do?
6: Hello?
1: Yes, down here.
6: Okay, this way, boys.
2: Mr. Walton.
1: Now, just play it cool, Eugene, and see if the authorities bring up the map. If they do, we'll hand it over.
2: And if not,
1: we'll cross that bridge when we come to it.
7: Well, that should just about do it. Mr. Walton, Mr. Melsner, I want to thank you both for coming in to make your statements.
2: The old gentleman, who is he?
7: His name's Logan Smiler, a local character.
2: Ah. Mm-hmm. Is he, wanted by the police for anything? Anything at all?
1: Eugene, I don't think he can give out that information.
7: It's all right. The answer is no, Mr. Melsner. The Smiler isn't anybody special, just a prospector.
2: Prospector?
1: Prospector.
7: Uh-huh. A failed one, unfortunately. He never hit it big. He's a bit loony. Being all alone in the wilderness that long will do that to you.
2: Alone? Does he have a family?
7: No, he never married. He was too busy trying to strike it rich. I feel sorry for the old guy. He really thinks the legend's true.
2: Legend?
7: Yeah, about an underground river of gold. Old Smiler always claimed that it was real, and he spent his life searching for it.
1: Oh, it's sad.
7: Yeah, especially now. The doctors don't give him much hope since he slipped into a coma.
1: Well, thanks for everything, officer, and let's go, Eugene.
7: Thank you. And you all have a safe trip out to California. Bye now.
1: Bye.
2: Farewell. Oh, well, that, I suppose, is that.
1: What is what?
2: That is the end of this little adventure.
1: Oh, yeah, I guess so. Too bad. For a little while there, I thought we might actually have the map to a fortune in gold.
2: But all we really have are the scribblings of a half-crazed prospector and another chapter in the legend.
1: Yeah, well, it's getting late. What do you say we stay here tonight and get to an early start in the morning?
2: If you wish. I believe I saw a motel with vacancies on the way to town.
1: Good. Tell you what, I'll drop you off to get a room while I go gas up the truck and get a few supplies.
2: A capital suggestion, Mr. Walton.
1: Ah, there. That's all taken care of. I wonder if Eugene's hungry. Let's see, room 124, here it is. Eugene, what do you got the chain on for? It's me, open up.
8: Yes, one moment, please.
1: What in the world? Eugene, what are you doing? Open up this door right now. Now open it up.
8: Oh, Mr. Walton, you're back.
1: You know good and well I'm back. What's going on, Eugene?
8: Going on? Why, nothing. Nothing at all. I was just, straightening up a bit.
1: Straightening up?
8: Yes, I didn't like the way the furniture was arranged. Here, why don't I just move your bed?
1: No, I like my bed just the way it is. Look, you want to get something to eat?
8: Eat? Well, at the moment, I'm not really hungry. However, I don't want to hold you back. Why don't you just go ahead?
1: Are you sure? I mean, you want me to bring you back something?
8: No, no, no. I'll just snack on some granola.
1: Well, all right.
8: Oh, there is one thing.
1: Yeah, I knew it.
8: It doesn't have anything to do with food. I was just wondering if I could see the other half of the map Mr. Smiler gave you.
1: What for?
8: Oh, I'm writing a paper on local customs and legends, and I want it for research.
1: A paper?
8: It's right here on my computer, see?
1: The Legend of the Underground River of Gold. Looks like you got quite a bit done already.
8: Oh, yes. But I'm missing some vital information that I believe your half of the map can provide.
1: Yeah, sure. You can have my half. It's right here in my... Good grief, what is that all over the table?
8: Table? Oh, just dust. Room service hasn't been in.
1: But it looks like gold dust.
8: Gold? That's impossible. I mean, you must be mistaken. That's probably just some dirt.
1: That glitters? Oh, I got it on my pants. I need to wash it off.
8: No, you can't.
1: Why not?
8: Because I was rinsing out some things in the bathroom, you know, delicates, and there's water all over the place.
1: Uh-huh. Eugene, I'm going into that bathroom.
8: No, Mr. Walton, you can't.
1: Eugene, get out of my way.
8: No, I won't.
1: Uh-huh. Washing out a few delicates, huh? You've got a chemistry lab in here. Eugene, what is going on? Not the truth.
8: All right. I conducted an experiment on the gold in the pouch to see if it's real.
1: Yeah?
8: And not only is it is of the highest quality.
1: Then the legend is real?
8: I believe so, yes.
1: Great day in the morning. No wonder you wanted both halves of the map. Well, I'll just keep my half, thank you.
8: Before you work yourself into a frenzy, Mr. Walton, I was merely going to use the map to examine the cave, and I didn't think you, as an older man, would be able to withstand the journey.
1: Older man? Let me tell you something, Eugene. I can keep up with you any day of the week, and don't you forget it.
8: Oh, Mr. Walton, I hardly think this is the time for fantasy.
1: Oh, is that so? Well, we'll just see now. I'd advise you to stay awake tonight, Eugene, if you want to keep your half of the map.
8: It is not I who will visit Slumberland first, Mr. Walton, but you. In fact, you seem to be getting sleepy already.
1: No, you are. Your eyelids are getting heavy.
8: No, not mine. Yours are.
1: Oh, no, yours are.
8: No, yours
1: are. No, yours.
8: Your eyelids are getting very heavy.
1: No, yours.

0: yours are.
1: No, yours are.
0: Oh, no. Yours are.
1: Mr. Walton. Mr. Walton. Sleep occurred at 2 a.m. I knew you couldn't stay awake. Now for the map. Gently, just reach into his pocket and...
2: Ha! Ah, gotcha! Oh, give it to me now! Come on!
3: You can't take this! It's not yours!
2: Give me!
3: This is mine!
2: Give me!
0: All right, all right, all right, all right. Hold it. This is ridiculous. We're two grown men rolling around on the floor after a piece of paper. We ought to be able to work this thing out.
1: I heartily agree.
0: Besides, I'm getting thirsty. Aren't you thirsty?
1: I am a bit parched, yes.
0: Yeah, well, then why don't I get some water and we'll just sit down at the table and talk this thing through, okay?
1: That would be acceptable.
0: Okay. You set up the chairs.
1: Very well.
0: I think old man Smiler was right, you know? I mean, the only way we're going to get this fortune is to do it together.
1: That sounds reasonable.
0: Oh, good. Then why don't we both pull out our maps and put them together and study them? Now, here's your water.
1: Thank you. Ah, I agree.
0: Good. On three, then. One, two, three.
1: Three. Most interesting.
0: What?
1: I was missing some important pieces of information. The name of this road, Old Hopi Trail, and the map's compass here.
0: Well, that's the entrance to the cave?
1: Yes, very clearly marked, as you can see. Ah. Old Mr. Smiler actually did quite a remarkable job. His directions are quite explicit.
0: Oh, good. Then there won't be any trouble.
1: None at all. We should be able to start at first light. So we should get a few hours of sleep.
0: What's the matter, Eugene?
1: I don't know. Suddenly I'm feeling rather...
0: drowsy?
1: Yes, I... the water! You put something in the water.
0: Oh, just a little sleeping powder? I mean, you need your rest, Eugene. You've been up all day.
1: You tricked me.
0: Well, sorry, Eugene, but I want that gold. And now that I have both halves of the map and a nice head start, I'm gonna get it. Have a good sleep, Eugene.
4: 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We always love hearing from you.
0: Stop. Rest. What time is it? 8:30. I've been in here for more than an hour. I'm glad I brought these markers. I'd hate to be trapped in here. I must be a mile inside by now. I wonder how much further it is. Oh, now what? A cliff? No other way. I wonder how deep it is. Oh, wait. What's that? Water. Like a river, maybe? Huh? Okay, Bernard. Secure your rope and get going. There. Bottom at last. Not too bad. Only about 25 feet. Where's my big lantern? Ah, there now. If my matches are still dry, I'm in business. Oh, my goodness. This is it. This is it! An actual river of gold nuggets! It's even more beautiful than the old man said! I'm rich! Rich! I'm actually rich!
5: Actually, I'm rich.
0: What? Who's up there?
5: Need you really ask?
0: Eugene?
5: Correct the first time. I'm coming down.
0: Why aren't you asleep?
5: Because you put your sleeping potion in water. My body absorbed it faster, but it didn't last as long.
1: Congratulations, Mr. Walton. You are standing in one of the world's richest gold deposits.
0: Well, you're too late, Eugene. I got here first.
1: Yes, you did. But thanks to my photographic memory, I own the gold.
0: What are you talking about?
1: Oh, merely that before I came out here, I stopped at the county office and filed a claim to the cave.
0: What?
1: Yes, Mr. Walton. You may have found the cave, but according to this paper, I own it.
0: Give me that.
1: Oh, you can have it. Unless I sign it over to you, it's still mine. And there are plenty of copies down at the claims office. Brains triumph again. And, what is so amusing?
0: You and your brains are, Eugene.
1: I don't understand.
0: Well, I'll explain it to you. What you have here is a claim to the cave's entrance. But I guess you didn't notice we've traveled underground a great distance away from the cave's entrance. This cavern still lies beneath unclaimed land.
2: The rope! Give me that rope! Come on!
1: Nice try, Mr. Walton, but youth prevails again. Now I'll have both claims.
2: Come down from that rope, Eugene.
5: Fat chance, to borrow the colloquialism.
2: Then I'll pull you off!
5: Whoa! Stop jerking on the rope!
2: Not until you come down!
5: Stop! Losing my grip! Ow!
0: Eugene?
5: I landed on a rock. Can't move.
0: Don't worry, Eugene. I'll go for help right after you sign over your claim to me.
5: What?
0: You heard me.
5: But why? Cave entrance is worthless.
0: Not really. It's the easiest way down here. Now sign your claim over and I'll get you out. Otherwise...
5: All right. Give me a pen.
0: Okay, here.
5: There. Come and get it.
0: Why, thank you, Eugene. For once in your life, you've made me a very... What's this?
1: It's called a pair of handcuffs, Mr. Walton.
0: What?
1: One cuff is attached to you, and the other cuff is attached to me.
0: All right, where's the key?
1: Downstream.
0: What?
1: Yes, Mr. Walton. If I can't have the gold, then I'll make sure you don't get any. Either.
0: Eugene?
5: No.
1: Whoa! Oh, goodness. That was a bad one, wasn't it?
0: Oh, yeah, it was. They really ought to fix this road.
1: So, is that it? Is that the end of the story?
0: Yeah. Both guys were stuck by the underground river of gold forever, trapped by their greed.
1: You're a superlative storyteller, Mr. Walton.
0: Well, thank you, Eugene, I think.
1: Though your tale is fraught with lapses in logic.
0: Oh? Or like what?
1: Well, where did the younger man get the handcuffs?
0: Well, he brought them with him.
1: Why?
0: Because he thought the older man might attack him or something.
1: Then why did he not bring a weapon?
0: Because... I don't know, Eugene. It's just a story.
1: Nevertheless, the fact should be correct, or the believability will be lost. For instance, the old man said that no one else knew about his find. But if that were true, then why was he in such a hurry to get to Four Corners to file his claim?
0: Because people do crazy things out on lonely, deserted roads, Eugene.
1: But to drive so recklessly at such a critical time is highly unlikely, if not implausible.
0: Yeah, well, tell that to the guy behind me.
1: He is approaching very rapidly.
0: Can't even get away from nutty drivers on a remote highway. Yeah, I see you. Come on around.
1: Look out!
0: Whoa! He nearly ran me off the road.
1: And not just you. Look!
0: Oh, he's out of control. He's losing it.
1: No, he's all right. He's all right.
0: And we're just outside Four Corners. You want to stop?
1: If it's all the same to you, I believe I'd rather bypass Four Corners altogether.
0: Yeah, me too, Eugene. Me too.
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6: We become people whose feet run to evil and are quick to kill. So are the ways of everyone who is greedy for gain, Solomon says in verse 19, and then concludes, greed takes away the life of its owners. Even though what we heard today was just one of Bernard's stories, there is a great lesson in it for all of us. Don't give in to greed. And that's all for this time. 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
11: This is John MacArthur. Join me for today's Portraits of Grace. In Luke 18, Jesus tells of two men who went to the temple to pray. One, a Pharisee, boasted to God about his self-righteous efforts. The other, a tax collector, humbly acknowledged his sin. The Pharisee didn't receive forgiveness. The tax collector did. When Jesus said, "Blessed are the poor in spirit, for theirs is the kingdom of heaven," he was referring to people like that tax collector who know they're utterly destitute of any human resources that will commend them to God. And so they rely totally on God's grace for salvation and daily living. If you want God to hear your prayers and minister to your needs, be poor in spirit. This is John MacArthur encouraging you to live as portraits of grace.
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12: American Family News, I'm Robert Thornton. President Donald Trump will convene a rare cabinet meeting at Camp David tomorrow as negotiations with Iran enter a critical phase. But questions remain on what a deal with Iran will look like and whether it's what Trump wanted months ago. Former Congressman Bob Good of Virginia made these comments on AFR.
13: Primary problem with Iran is even if you think you have a deal, you don't have a deal. We'll never really have a deal with this Iranian regime. They're unable to be trusted. They're going to lie. They're going to continue to pursue their ultimate goal to destroy Israel, to destroy the United States, and to have a nuclear capacity.
12: The president said in March that we were a few weeks from this being over. A ceasefire was announced on April 7th, but the U.S. is engaged in what it calls self-defense strikes in recent days.
13: I think we're left, that's all that said, with two undesirable situations. Either we declare victory and declare a deal and just leave, and there's not real change there after all that's taken place, or we elevate, we escalate, we stay there, we have a presence going forward to prop up or ensure whatever we think is an acceptable longer-term solution, which exposes us to the consequence of being there for an indefinite period of time. So there certainly is no easy answers, it seems to me.
12: The U.S. and Israeli strikes in Iran began February 28th. Farmers are hoping an end to the conflict with Iran is coming soon, and they hope for a drop in fertilizer prices. Here's Fox Business's Grady Trimble.
14: Fertilizer, specifically nitrogen-based urea, a lot of that coming from the Middle East. The price of that has come down around 27% over the past month. Still, even with that decline, prices are up around 10% compared to this time last year. And Chris Gould is someone who knows that these prices, they've been hard to deal with.
15: We book a lot of our fertilizer throughout the year, so we're insulated from price fluctuations, but what we have left to apply now, most of it will be at spot prices, so it's going to be high.
14: Farmers really hoping for a good harvest this year and high prices for their crops to offset the high prices that they are paying for their inputs.
12: Maine Secretary of State says a state initiative intended to keep biological males out of female sports and bathrooms has been removed from the ballot because of invalid signatures. The proposal from parents group Protect Girls Sports in Maine was slated to go before voters in November. It would have asked voters if they wanted to require public schools to restrict access to bathrooms and sports based on their biological sex. New Jersey Governor Mikey Sherrill spoke to reporters today about the demonstrations taking place outside of an ICE detention facility in Newark this week. The governor encouraged protesters to remain peaceful.
16: I would encourage everyone to, as they are gathering at Delaney Hall, to do so peacefully, and we've seen that largely happening.
12: The governor also criticized